I'm off for 1 week, and I've forgotten how everything works in the studio. It's Wednesday at 7.04 p.m. in the capital city of Texas, which is Austin. That means it's time for Heavenly Pop Hits on Co-op, Austin's community radio station, broadcasting live on KVRX HD3 in Hornsby and streaming around the world at co-op.org. My name is Nick. A huge thanks, as always, to our friend DJ Connell Rad for another fantastic edition of Infrasound Sound System. And another very special thank you to our friend DJ Alejo, who filled in while I was out last week. And you know what? Gosh darn it. It was a great show. And I realize that the way I'm saying that makes it sound like I'm sarcastic, but I have trouble expressing sincerity. It was a great show, and I learned an interesting fact about Brian Eno's song that I've loved for a very long time. So that was cool. That's what you get when you listen to Co-op. You learn new things about old things that you like. That's a good slogan. We just heard music from Jason Shapiro. That was Where Is My Cup off of JRS Mix Volume 2, which came out all the way back in 2024. I relate to that song on a spiritual level. I lost both my keys and my wallet in about a 10-second period right before I left for the studio. Maybe you relate to that as well. I hope you're having a great week. It's getting warm out there. I hope you're staying cool. I would love to hear from you. You can tell me about the last thing that you lost and where it was, probably right in front of you. You can reach out at nick@coop.org or call the studio line at 512-472-5667. And boy, oh boy, and girls, I will be playing some really great music for you tonight. We're going to hear music from John Cale, Genre is Death, Guiding Light, Chris Bell, and quite a few more. And we're going to start things off with a new one. I'll say, this show tonight's a little silly. I didn't realize that until I was looking at my playlist here right before I came on mic. This is a silly one for the most part, including this next song, which is by a new group called The Goobs and My Friend Cowboy. Hope you like it. Hope you're feeling silly. Let's check it out. Keep it tuned into Co-op.

0: 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We just heard music from Little Chair from Durham, North Carolina, with Roller Skater off their 2025 album, Ladybug Cat. Before that, we heard Age of Peace with Soap Factory off their new album, Ode to Life, which came out just last month. That is Maiko Wu and Angie Wilcutt of Artificial Go, who, if we have time, I will play their new song, Artificial Go's new song, that came out earlier this week at the end of the show. They are based out of Cincinnati, Ohio, and they are a big favorite around these co-op parts. The Lemons before that, out of Mad River, California, which I had to look up to make sure it was a real place, and it is, with My Candy Girl off of 19... No, that is definitely not the right date on there. I'm going to look it up, but probably sometime in the 2020s, their album Hello, We're the Lemons. Before that, we heard music out of Paris. Oh, I had this all planned out. Music out of Paris.
1: The French.
0: That was Jacques Grill et les Fausses Fuites, who is the main driving force behind the French band Donna Cask. But that was off the reissue of Too Small, which was originally released in 2018 and reissued earlier this year, last year, something like that. We heard No Lyrics Left, and we started that set with a band that is very fun to say, which is The Goobs and My Friend Cowboy, with Big Shot off of their new tape, Happy Loving Couples, which came out on a label that's very fun to say, Pinty Pot. That is a Philadelphia band, and if that sounded a lot like Good Flying Birds to you, another co-op favorite, if that sounded like Good Flying Birds, they are on Kellen Baker's new label, Kellen Baker of Good Flying Birds. And I would bet dollars to donuts that was Kellen Baker playing guitar on that track. Or they're just really good at doing a Kellen Baker guitar tone impression. Anyway, before we get back into the music, I don't have any events imminently coming up. But I do want to say, look, we got a class of potential new programmers training out there. I can see them through the big Fraser window that we have here at Co-op in front of the studio. And we want to see you. If you want to be on the air, it's so easy. Don't tell anyone I said this, but it's so easy. You can do it. You can head on over to koop.org/get-involved. Do the trainings, get a show, join a collective. We'd love to have you. Any idiot like me can do it. Come on, join us. Anyway, you can check out everything we have going on at Co-op, all the events, all the volunteer opportunities over at koop.org. You can also check out my playlist for this evening. It is up to date. It will be even up to date-er as I play more songs and they appear on the website. Like this next one that we have coming up from a proper legend, Mr. John Cale. This is Fear is a Man's Best Friend. It's a little less silly from this point on the show. There's still some silly stuff coming up. Let's check it out. John Cale. Bye.

Co-op Radio celebrates events of cultural and historical significance. In May, we recognize May Day, also known as International Workers' Day. While May 1st has roots in ancient seasonal traditions, its modern meaning comes from the labor movement and the ongoing fight for fair wages, safe conditions, and dignity on the job. Those demands were met with resistance and often violence, but they led to real change. The 8-hour workday, child labor laws, and workplace protections that many still rely on today. That work continues. The federal minimum wage of $7.25 an hour is unchanged since 2009, while the cost of living rises. Gender equity and immigration policy remain deeply tied to how work and workers are valued in this country. Throughout May, Co-op highlights music and public affairs programming that reflect the voices, histories, and struggles of working people. More info about May Day at koop.org.

0: 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I had everything playing at once, which is what I intended the whole time. 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Hey, before we dive into what we just heard, I was wrong when I said that Co-op doesn't have any events coming up. On May 17th, Co-op is partnering with Democracy Now! And Austin Film Society for a special evening celebrating independent journalism. They will be playing Steal This Story, a portrait of Amy Goodman and her decades-long commitment to truth-telling outside corporate media. If you want more information about that, head on over to koop.org. There's a big banner right at the top. You can get more information. That last song that we just heard, that's... Look, sometimes I'm listening to music and a song that I've never heard comes on, and I can't believe what I'm hearing, and I look up at my award for Best Music Programmer of 2025, which I received from my fellow co-op DJs, and that was one of them. That was Chat 3 Glue by Chat Glue. That is off of the Feely Pop compilation from 1995, put out by Clover Records, both Chat Glue and Clover Records based out of Tokyo. We also heard No Peeling with HGV Ted off of their EP2, which came out just last week on Feel It Records. Irked was before that with The Grievance. I'm sorry, with Settle Down off of The Grievance, which I think also came out last week on Wrong Speed Records. They are based out of a city called Newcastle upon Tyne in the UK, which I think is the most British city name ever. Have you heard, DJ Nimbus, have you heard a more British city name than Newcastle upon Tyne? He's shaking his head. He's saying he doesn't think so. Before that, we heard Genre is Death with Lust for Now off of what quickly became, I would say, a top three record. It's vying for Album of the Year for me. Attractive People, which came out just last week on In the Red Records. Tanya before that, out of New Orleans. That was Lights off of Wealth and Hellness, which was self-released earlier this year. Tanya, the eponymous Tanya, recorded that entire album by themselves, which is really cool because that is a very dense sounding record. And we started that set with a classic by John Cale. That was Fear is a Man's Best Friend off of Fear from 1974. We are going to get back into the music with no more technical problems, I promise, right after we hear a quick little bit of station business. Keep tuned into Co-op.
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sugar time.

It's Heavenly Poppets on Co-op HD3 in Austin, streaming everywhere at koop.org. My name is Nick. We just heard music out of San Antonio. That was Caspa with 5 Day Work Week off of their new tape, I Hate Caspa, which came out on Dirt Cult Records, which I think is also based out of San Antonio, if I'm not mistaken. Before that, we heard 3 tracks off of the brand new compilation Teeter Totter, A Seesaw Benefit, which was a compilation put out by Mr. Evan Minsker, who you can hear every Saturday on Seesaw Radio at 10 p.m. right here on Co-op. That is a benefit for the Palestine Children's Relief Fund and the Immigrant Defense Network. 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The first dot there is spelled out, in case you're wondering. We heard Harry W. with Playing Jazz with the Homies. Before that, Chauncey with Slug. And I almost said Co-op's own, Austin's own Guiding Light with Swinging and Stuck. And we started that set with one from a band that I can't say. Should we call him Skid? DJ Nimbus? Skid? I think Skid works. We heard Sugartown off of 2017's Fish on Pink Slime Records. And you know what the smooth jazz cover of Darius Rucker's cover of Old Crow Medicine Show's Wagon Wheel means. It, look, you're probably asking DJ Nick, what is your favorite version of the song, the Darius Rucker and the Old Crow Medicine Show version? And I gotta say, it is a two-way tie for last. But anyway, this means tonight's show is coming to an end. I will be in next week. Until then, I'm on Instagram at HeavenlyPopHitsATX and Mixcloud.com/HeavenlyPopHits, where the show's archive contains an extra 30 minutes of music. For now, do not touch that dial because DJ Nimbus is in the building, ready to bring you another episode of New Kids on the Block. I'm going to leave you with... Oh, I don't have my song queued up. I'm going to leave you with... I almost played Darius Rucker again. I'm going to leave you with one from Chris Bell of Big Star. From the 19... I don't know when this album came out. His 1970-something album, I Am the Cosmos. Until next time, take it easy out there, everybody. Bye.

Welcome to New Kids on the Block on coop.org and KVRX HD3. I'm your host for the night, DJ Nimbus. Last week, New Kids, Ross, Kel, Julo, Creech, and myself DJed at Community Garden. And this is something that Co-op does numerous times throughout the month, playing DJ sets around the community. And so tonight I thought I would play, well, pretty much what I played at that set. what we just heard was the extended mix of Such a Shame by Talk Talk from 1984 on an EMI 12-inch. And next up is one of my wife's favorite songs. If you're listening, Pam, I love you. It's I Touch Roses, the long-stemmed version on a Sire 12-inch by the band Book of Love. I hope you enjoy it.

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I'm the Executive and Artistic Director of Creative Sea. 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

That was a rather choppy remix of Something About You by Level 42 on a Polydor 12-inch from the mid-80s. Want to say 86 or so, but I don't have the record right in front of my face. So we've been cruising through the 80s the last few songs, but we're going to

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That was Insinuation by The Folk Implosion. And before that, on this kind of long set, was Too Wiki by Hoover Phonic, Where It's At by Beck, which incidentally I also have two turntables and a microphone as we speak. And we started that set with Blur's There's No Other Way. 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Next up, I'm going to move us into the 21st century. We did a little bit of 80s, a little bit of 90s, and now we're going to do the early 2000s. And we're going to start with Shot Shot by Gomez on a Hut Recordings 7-inch 45 single. So hope you enjoy it.

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That was Side by Travis. Before that, we had Black and White Town by Doves, and then we started that set off with Shot Shot by Gomez. And I've got a little bit more time, and I've run out of stuff that I played the other night, but I don't think I've had enough shoegaze tonight. So we're going to listen to a little bit of classic British shoegaze from, this is around 1993, from the band Catherine Wheel. The song is called Crank, and I hope you enjoy.

All right, I'm going to fade Radiohead down behind me there. That is Anyone Can Play Guitar, the B-side to their single Creep. And before that was Crank by Catherine Wheel. And I'm just about out of time. So this has been New Kids on the Block. I've been your host, DJ Nimbus. And DJ Pink B is in the building. So get ready for another set of Pink Beats tonight. And stay tuned and have a good night.

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0: Oh, sorry. I'm having some technical difficulties in the studio. Welcome to another episode of Pink Beats. I'm your host, DJ Pink B. Thank you so much to DJ Nimbus of New Kids on the Block for transitioning me into the studio today. That first intro track was supposed to be Mean Girls by Cat's Eye. We cut a little bit at the beginning there, but the audio gave out for whatever reason. But they just announced that they're coming to town, to Austin, in November on their big upcoming tour. So that's why I wanted to open up with a little Cat's Eye there. But starting out tonight's set, it's going to be very summery. I've been very in my summer vibe on Pink Beats the last month already, just because it's hot and humid and I'm feeling the summery vibes, and tonight is no exception. I got a lot of summery songs for y'all today. And yeah, I wanted to start with one of my favorite summer songs ever by a bit of a smaller artist. Actually, she was just in town recently doing a performance at Concourse Project. This is Life Could Be Sweet by Miss Madeline featuring Isla Delilah. I play this every summer. All the time. I love it.
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So sour candy. 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So sour candy. Take a bite, take a bite. So sour candy. Take a bite, take a bite. So sour candy. 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So sour candy. 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So sour candy. Take a bite, take a bite.

You're listening to Pink Beats on Co-op Radio. I'm your host, DJ Pink B, finishing out a very fun summery set. Very early 2020s vibe. Like, a lot of these tracks were some of my favorites. A lot from the year 2020, actually, which was surprisingly a really great year for upbeat pop dance music. So after Life Can Be Sweet, we heard Joan of Arc on the Dance Floor by Ali and AJ, one of my favorites from theirs. That isn't like a nostalgic one from my teens. And then we heard On a Roll, the Basic Tape remix by one of my favorite fictional pop stars of all time, Ashley O from Black Mirror, played by Miley Cyrus. Kind of like a dark parody of Hannah Montana. A very interesting episode of Black Mirror. But I love this song, and it's a reimagining of a Nine Inch Nails song. And this is a remix of the remix, basically, but I really like this version. And then we heard Sour Candy by Lady Gaga featuring Blackpink, another 2020 release. And then we heard Car Keys by Alok and Ava Max. And then finishing out there with Animal by Mabel from 2022. So kind of an older set there. I mean, older in Pink Beats terms. And this next set is going to have a lot of new releases. So I want to start off with a new release by Charlie XCX. And no, it isn't rock music, not yet. But this is from the Wuthering Heights soundtrack, and it's probably my favorite track on that album. This is Dying for You by Charlie XCX.

You're listening to Pink Beats on this fine Wednesday night. I'm your host, DJ Pink B, here on Co-op Radio. And that set was a little quirky. It was a little funky. I hope I didn't scare you. It was just a little more experimental kind of pop. A lot of new releases from this year. So after Dying For You by Charlie XCX, we heard Dance To This by Iconopop. And then we heard Island Da-da-da by Danny L. Harrell. And then we heard Secret by Peach PRC. That's actually from 2024, one of the outliers here. Everything else 2026. And then we heard Same LA by Tiffany Day from her most recent album, Halo. And then finishing up with more of a throwback there with Kesha with Wherever You Are. Her old music just feels so nostalgic, so of the time of just the late 2000s, early 2010s. That track is from 2012, actually, and it feels like it, but in the best way. I mean that in a complimentary way, always with Kesha. And so moving on, this next set is going to be a lot more poppy, friendly, more typical of Pink Beats. So we got everything for people that like a little more experimental and people that are here for the pop. So the first track I want to play is actually from Zara Larsson's new deluxe album called Girls Trip. So it's the Midnight Sun deluxe album and it's called Girls Trip. And this is probably my favorite track that is on the deluxe album. It's not my favorite on the original album, but the remix is just so good. And I think most of the fans I've seen online agree that this is one of the best, if not the best, of the remixed songs from Midnight Sun. So this is Girls Girl by Zara Larsson featuring Emilia.

That's I Wanna Go by Britney Spears, a big radio hit from 2011. It's about time for me to call it a night here on Pink Beats. In that set, after Zara Larsson, we heard Miracle by Cascada. Cascada, she just knew how to make a banger. And then we heard Tears in My Pocket by Rebecca Black. This EP still has me in a chokehold. And then we heard Million Dollar Baby by Ava Max, followed by Don't Look at Me Like That by Blusher, a 2026 new release. And I want to leave you tonight with a fun group project type of song. This is a Kylie Minogue track that features Bebe Rexha and Tuvalu. And those two artists are probably my most anticipated albums that are coming out in 2026. So I'm bringing back this little collab song. This is My Oh My. Hope you have a good night.

0: 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And as I said, they will be met with fire, fury, and frankly, power.
1: Fire, fury, power. Fire, fury, power. 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

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Fire, fury, power. 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

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The fifth hexagram of the I Ching is called needing. And it's called, I'll never be it.

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Oh, but that night Billy went crazy and he tore up the motel room. And underneath the bed, we found a single bag. For a very short while, things were very over.

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I know this is a call and response. You'll hear it.

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He said, we spent two whole days in his RV, parked out in front of the Hotel Congress in Tucson. Did not leave it once. He said, that vehicle was very recreational. Just a can of worms.

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It's just a can of worms. I love you, Dan Stewart.

Hello, I'm Johnny Cash. 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Picked up the newlyweds and asked them where they wanted to go. They said, we don't care, we don't know anywhere, just go. Ever since I'd gotten married, I started working weddings, driving this long white limo. Had their ceremony in Brackettville at that phony Alamo. We were 30 miles from the border of Mexico. Well, they're in the back laughing about some uncle named Jack who got too drunk, and during his speech, the tears started to flow. Well, they seemed like a match, so I stopped looking for cracks in their road and just drove. Outside of Concan, the groom noticed the gold band on my left hand and said, you got any advice for us, old man? Well, I thought for a mile as I drove with a smile. I said, when you are dating, you only see each other, and the rest of us can go to hell. But when you are married, you're married to the whole wide world. The rich, the poor, the sick and the well, straights and the gays, and the people that say we don't use those terms these days. The salt in the soil. After I'd said my piece, we drove on in silence for a spell. My words had gone over. Well, I couldn't tell. Potent advice.

Dancy Dancy Boutique Hotel. 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
1: Blackbirds on telephone wire and dishes in my sink. 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

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Never saw the winter rolling on. 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

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Her daddy is a Chinese cook. She's got that dimple on her chin. Got the sleepy time eyes.

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Trains are big and black and smoking steam, screaming at the wheels, and bigger than anything they is, at least that's the way she feels. Trains are big and black and smoking louder than July 4. 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
1: 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Good morning, everyone, and welcome to episode number 50 of The Land of Rhythm and Pleasure.
0: Yeah, we are percolating right along. You know, the new season begins in June, and on the first of the June month begins our new schedule, our new season at KOOP. Uh-huh. And we've got some nice new shows. The Golden Road has already gone on the air. And we've got some great new shows. If you check out our schedule at koop.org, you can find out all about it.
1: Check that schedule and you'll be overwhelmed with the variety on this station.
0: It is absolutely amazing.
1: Talk about eclectic.
0: It sure is. Yeah. And go ahead.
1: Well, I was just going to note that if you were wondering what happened to episodes number 48 and 49, we were counting by the old decibel system, and we are now counting on the new digital system. We have decided that the two visits that Melinda B. paid to the Land of Rhythm and Pleasure on Thanksgiving and Christmas last year as a lonesome stranger were not the lonesome stranger. They were the lonesome stranger not so lonesome, because now the lonesome stranger is a partner with Land of Rhythm and Pleasure. So we are number 50, buddy.
0: And we love it when the lonesome stranger comes to ride on the Land of Rhythm and Pleasure.
1: We do indeed.
0: We have a theme for the first hour. It won't take you long to figure out what it is. And in the second hour, we're going to be saluting Bobby Darin's birthday.
1: Today's his birth anniversary.
0: Yeah. So keep it tuned to your community radio station, KOOP, the number in the studio. If you want to talk to us, 512-472-5667. And we are going to start with Johnny Nicholas.

0: Oh, that is the Big E, Buddy Emmons, that you're hearing in the background with Out of Nowhere. And we just heard from Ray Charles and Ricky Skaggs doing a Cole Porter classic.
1: Yes.
0: Friendship.
1: Yeah.
0: Now, that's a real friend.
1: If that you, certainly
0: you,
1: is,
0: you forget
1: yes.
0: your teeth, you can borrow mine.
1: Borrow mine, yeah.
0: Now, did that get used in a movie? Or you said?
1: Yeah, it was used in a movie called Dewberry Was a Lady.
0: Oh, yeah.
1: And prior to that, it was in a Broadway show of the same name. Ethel Merman and Burt Lahr introduced it, and I think Red Skelton, and I don't know who else did it in the movie. Yeah.
0: Okay, before Ray Charles, now that was from the Complete Country Recordings fantastic box set of Ray Charles Country Classics. He's Just a Friend was the Lounge Lizards, and that comes from the fertile mind of Hank Card, the main writer there for the Austin Lounge Lizards. They have a recurring gig at New World Deli the first Saturday of each month in the middle of the afternoon. And before that, it was Make Friends. That was Johnny Nicholas doing a Moon Mullican song. And that song always stands out to me because towards the end of Rod Moog's life, his son was telling him, you know, we're going to have a big memorial party for you one day. What kind of music should we play? And Rod said, you know, if there's ever a song that describes my way of living, it is Make Friends. And so we learned it and performed it at his memorial ceremony. And it's a good philosophy. Make lots of friends, and it helps life along.
1: Yes.
0: Okay, coming up in this next set, we're going to hear from Ernest Tubb, Jim Stringer, David Ball, and Howard Kalish with a whole different side of friendships. But there's some wonderful Austin musicians in there. So keep it tuned to KOOP. We are streaming online at koop.org.

0: You can't beat me, boy. I told some folks the facts about your income tax.
1: Now, you're a real good friend. But who did you tell it to?
0: Internal Revenue.
1: Now, you're a real good friend.

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Well, don't worry about your girl, 'cause that's what friends are for. That's what friends are for, yeah, that's what friends are for.

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1: 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This is Howard Kalish.

0: We just heard from the pride of South Austin, that is Howard Kalish. Howard has been in so many bands that I've seen. Let's see, he was in Don Walzer's Pure Texas band. And he was in the Super Swing Review, which got reconstituted this week down at Sam's Town Point. Al Dressen used to front that band. We lost Al just a couple of years ago. It was a big loss for Austin, but Howard, he convenes this band once every month, I think the second Tuesday of each month at Sam's Town Point. It's Bob Wills Night. And he so graciously allowed me to get up there and beller out the Milk Cow Blues, which I do every chance I get. But let's see. And he was also with Burt Rivera, one of the most top-notch Western swing outfits ever to play in Austin. That was Howard Kalish with I Just Want You for a Friend from his album, What the Hay. Before that, it was David Ball. From his Amigo album, we heard Loser Friendly. And before that, Jim Stringer, That's What Friends Are For. We started that set off with, that was Ernest Tubb and Red, what's his name?
1: Foley.
0: Red Foley, yeah. My notes kind of cut off.
1: Yeah,
0: I couldn't
1: like
0: read
1: the
0: that.
1: Old department store.

0: Yes, exactly. And you're a real good friend. And I just love the way Ernest Tubb and Red rib each other during their songs.
1: It sounds like an old vaudeville routine.
0: They're having lots of fun.
1: Oh, yeah. But, Tim, to what do we owe all this affability?
0: I just, I don't know. I just, out of the blue, decided to on this theme.
1: Okay, well, I thought last week you were noting some king who was known as King Something the Affable.
0: Oh, that's right. Yeah. Let's see. And it was King Charles the Affable. And I think that was in the 1400s in France. And that's right. Today is the day of King Charles the Affable's coronation.
1: Oh, wow. Get out the candles.
0: Exactly. So, or call a friend. That's even better.
1: Yes.
0: And let's see. In the background now is the friend song. This is music from The Princess Bride. I can't hear it now. Let's see. Apparently it stopped and we ran out of bed music. So that means it's time to get back to more friend songs. And we'll start off with Tommy Bird of Bird and Street.

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Following this screening, Amy Goodman will be joined by directors Carl Diehl and Tia Lesson for a live question and answer session at the Austin Film Society Cinema. Afterward, the day continues at the Praetorium with a small meet and greet with Amy Goodman. Meet and greet attendees will also receive a signed poster as part of the event. This event supports Co-op Radio. More information and ticket details are available at koop.org.

0: Well, that is my friend John Russell on the steel guitar that you're hearing with Dream. John's going to be coming into town to play with Tony Harrison on the 22nd at Central Market, another friend of mine. And we got a call from a friend during the show. That was Maida Marie.
1: Yeah.
0: And she is Co-op's den mother. I got to see her down at Central Market. She was there for the Hot Texas Swing Band. And she got out there and danced the tune. It's always good to see.
1: And for her.
0: Yes. Okay, we just heard from Willie Nelson and Merle Haggard, my unfair weather friend, from an album called Django and Jimmy. Before that, it was Rice, Hillman, and let's see, I'm not sure the third one. My notes are terrible.
1: Peterson.
0: And what?
1: Peterson.
0: And Peterson with a D, P-E-D-E. Yes. And that was Friend of the Devil. Yeah, Tony Rice and Larry Rice. Before that, it was a Pop Staples, Friendship, a little different version. And we started that set off with Bird and Street. That's Tommy Bird. You have been my friend. You're listening to KOOP, streaming on live at the World Wide Web at koop.org. And we have a very special show coming up in 2 weeks.
1: Indeed we do.
0: It will be, we're going to be celebrating the 100th birth anniversary of the great Johnny Gimble. And if you listen to Under the X in Texas every week, Ted Branson starts his show off with Under the X in Texas, a Johnny Gimble song that he opens up his show with every week.
1: Yeah.
0: And he's very proud to say that Mr. Gimble gave him express permission to use that show on Co-op Radio because he loved Co-op.
1: Yeah.
0: And so we're going to have special guests in there. Emily Gimble is planning to attend, Dick Gimble's daughter. Dick Gimble himself is coming down from Bosque to join us. Dan Foster will be here with us. And I told him to bring his instruments. Him and Chrissy do play a great Johnny Gimble song that is well off the beaten path. And Alana James from Hot Club of Cowtown says she's going to be joining us. So that promises to be a stellar. Maybe I've been in the cellar too long.
1: An affable
0: that's right.
1: Gathering.
0: And we're continuing to celebrate anniversary of the coronation of King Charles the Affable with these friend songs.
1: Hey, it's something to hang music on.
0: It sure is.
1: Anything. Yeah, but to be sure and mark your calendar for 2 weeks from today, we will be noting not only 100 years of Johnny Gimble, but 1 year of the Land of Rhythm and Pleasure.
0: That's exactly right.
1: Yes.
0: And we are sure glad you've been along here with us this morning. And keep it tuned to KOOP. Here is the Quaby Sisters.

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1: KOOP HD1 HD3 Hornsby.
2: Okay, Tim, that's got to be Fats Waller.
3: Nobody else.
2: Indeed. And he was really having fun with that number and not poking fun at it as he could do on some records, but yeah. He was really having a ball, Fats, in his rhythm there. Hey, what did we hear before Fats?
3: Oh, that was Ernest Tubb and All My Friends Are Gonna Be Strangers. Of course, that's a Merle Haggard song.
2: Uh-huh.
3: And before that, we heard from the Quaby Sisters, My Love, My Life, My Friend. And we got a call from Maida Marie.
2: Yes, you did.
3: We always missed the Quaby Sisters. They used to come to Austin fairly regular, but they're not performing out right now these days. But hopefully that's going to change sometimes, and we'll hear their wonderful harmonies once again.
2: That would be nice.
3: Yeah.
2: Yeah. Okay, you are with KOOP 91.7, you are with KOOP.org, and you are with the Land of Rhythm and Pleasure. We've opened the doors to the American Bop Suburb, and we are going to hear some more music in the vein of Fats Waller's Truckin' this morning. Fats recorded that number in the mid-1930s, I believe, and... Flash forward. Yeah, easy for me to say. Flash forward a few decades and land in the late 1950s or early 1960s, and you have the same melody as Truckin', but you have a different title and a different artist.

0: Oh, beautiful. That's Bobby Darin doing that number. Bobby Darin doing the twist.
1: Sure is.
0: Yeah. Twisting the lyrics by Johnny Mercer, we should add.
1: Yes, I heard Elmer Fudd sang that in a Warner Brothers cartoon.
0: How could I miss that? Okay, we are doing the twist this morning in honor of Bobby Darin, who in one of his many showbiz guises did do the twist for a while, but everybody was doing the twist, it seemed, in 1959, 60, 61. Bobby Darin born on this date in New York City and on May 14th, 1936. He was born Walden Robert Cassato, and unfortunately he suffered from ill health throughout his life. He died too young at the age of 37 in 1973. A loss, indeed. So we're taking note of Bobby Darin this morning, and we're taking note of the twist as well. Before that, we heard from Chubby Checker. Any relation to Fats Domino, we do not know, but Chubby Checker had a big, big hit with that song, The Twist, and we started with Frank Sinatra and his take on this song, Truckin'. It was Truckin' to Fats Waller, same melody, but changing some of the lyrics, it was twisting to Frank Sinatra. Continuing twisting along, we'll go now to the Peppermint Twist in the Peppermint Lounge. Peppermint Lounge in New York City, the place to go to if you wanted a twist.

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0: Sam Cooke there and Twisting the Night Away. And it is twisting. It's not twisting. It's twisting the night away.
1: Yeah.
0: And, well, we'll play the twist. We won't play disco. We won't play the cavat, but we will play the twist. And we're doing it this morning here. And before we heard from Sam Cooke, we heard Henry Mancini and the Tiber Twist. Goes out to New York Laura, and if you're listening carefully, you would hear a fragment of O Sole Mio placed in the song about the Italian River. We started with Joey D and the Starters and a song called The Peppermint Twist, named after the Peppermint Ballroom up in New York City at the height of the twist. Here with the Land of Rhythm and Pleasure this morning, we're playing music that's got a good beat. You can dance to it. And here is Bill Haley and the Comets.

0: You know, everybody must have been doing it if they were doing the Hippolyte twist.
1: Yeah, that twist was everywhere.
0: It sure was. Yeah. I mean, I think about it, everybody did the Hillbilly Twist except the New York, or twist in general, except for the New York Philharmonic, maybe. But just everybody, it was a fantastic craze.
1: You didn't have to learn any steps.
0: No, you didn't. You just stand there and shake.
1: Yeah, pretty much.
0: Yeah. And, well, just stand there and shake. We'll leave it at that. We heard Hard Rock Gunter, Walk Hard Rock Gunter, doing the Hillbilly Twist on that track. And before that, we heard Bobby Darin once again on the date of his, on the anniversary of his birth. Bobby Darin had his first million seller with Splash, an early hit for him. And we started the set with Bill Haley and the Comments, a track called The Spanish Twist. And Bill Haley was having a lot of fun with that number.
1: Sure was.
0: Yeah.
1: So my friend, Tony Harrison, he had an album he called a million seller. He said, I got a million of them in my cellar.
0: He's trying to sell them. Yeah.
1: No, he had a million in his cellar.
0: I thought you were going to work in a twist reference there this morning. Speaking of working in a twist reference, this is not a twist, but it is twist.

Here is a word to the wise. The top dietitians in town insist the best source of vitamin C there can be is a lemon twist.

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0: habits you take to a hare with no care. 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Parakeets in between tweets sometimes get too quiet. Uh-oh, but to have no fear, 'cause soon you'll hear a parakeet's riot, just try it. A multiplication, that's the name of the game. In every generation, you know they play the same. Yeah, it's multiplication, that's the name of the game. In each generation, they play the same. They better.
1: Okay, Bobby Darin there and multiplication. Bobby Darin, I don't know how good he was at multiplication, but he did well by multiplication because he wrote that song and it was a hit.
2: Yes, it sure was. You know, I come to know that tune by listening to the Lounge Show.
1: Uh-huh.
2: Jay Robillard played it on his Saturday morning show. And I talked to DJ Harris a little bit earlier, and he's going to be featuring Doug Dillard on the Graveside Service.
1: Okay, and that, of course, is Saturday morning at 9 o'clock, 9 to 10, here on KOOP. The Lounge Show from 10 until noon here on KOOP on Saturday mornings. And then at 12 noon, you have the Jazz Show. And then at 1 o'clock, we have Dennis Gompa coming on with Adventures in Sound.
2: Dark Side Daddy's after that.
1: Dark Side Daddy at 2 o'clock, and then after that we have The Singer and the Song with Rush Evans.
2: There's some disco after that, Four on the Floor. That is DJ Freescape.
1: Okay, somebody will play disco here.
2: Fresh from the Underground is after that, and I have to look at my schedule, but I know at the end of the day, Scott Gardner's Stronger Than Dirt.
1: Yes.
2: With some rambunctious rock and roll.
1: And he has been doing that since the station opened. As Jay.
2: Just like
1: been,
2: Jay.
1: Yes. Just like Jay, who has been doing the Lounge Show ever since Co-op went on the air in December 1994.
2: Yes.
1: Oh, speaking of Dennis Gompa and Adventures in Sound, he has invited me to come along with him on his latest adventures Saturday afternoon, so I will be Dennis's guest here in the studio, and Lord knows what to expect.
2: That is on the 16th.
1: That's this
2: coming up,
1: Saturday,
2: yes.
1: At 1 p.m. Okay, you are with KOOP, and you are with the Land of Rhythm and Pleasure, and now you are going to be with Louis Prima.

0: him. That's Count Basie. Can you believe it? Count Basie doing the twist.
1: Everybody was twisting.
0: Everybody was doing the twist, and just as Hard Rock Gunther said. I don't know. I'm not sure if I were Count Basie how I would feel about a recommendation from Hard Rock Gunther.
1: Yeah.
0: Or some of the others. But truly, almost everybody was doing the twist at that time in the late 1950s.
1: It just took over.
0: Yeah, it did, as you said. It took over. There was a place called the Peppermint Lounge in New York City. That was the place to be seen and to attend. I mean, Jacqueline Kennedy, before she became Jacqueline Kennedy Onassis, she was going to the Peppermint Lounge.
1: She was twisting.
0: She was twisting indeed, along with everybody else. It is hard to say how popular that was. Everybody who recorded, almost everybody who recorded, seemingly recorded a twist number. So that's the way the world is. And then when it went out, it was just, you know, out like a candle.
1: Right,
0: but when it existed and when it was popular, boy, was it popular!
1: It sure was.
0: Okay, let's turn now to Louis Jordan. Louis Jordan and his Timpani Five, and a piece called the Texarkana Twist. And he does not make it clear which side of Texarkana, Texas or Arkansas. Maybe it's the whole thing.

0: Hey, Tim, have you heard? Have you heard the news? Hank Ballard is spreading the news that there's a good twist in the night.
1: I've heard the word.
0: Okay, we both have, and the twisting is going to be good tonight, but the twisting was not exactly chopped liver this morning. I thought it was some pretty good examples of twists.
1: It sure was. You just can't stop from moving when that twist is playing.
0: No, you can't. Our station manager, Federico, came in. He was catching twist fever there for a moment.
1: Federico was twisting.
0: He was twisting indeed. And, you know, I bet if Pearl were here, she would be twisting and dancing the whole hour.
1: She could show you how to do it. Right.
0: Yes. Any dance step, she could show us how to do it. Okay, well, I hope you enjoyed the twist this morning, and I hope you enjoyed the affability of the first hour, thanks to the good King Affable of France.
1: Charles the Affable, King Charles.
0: Okay. I've heard King Charles. I've heard the name like that before somewhere.
1: Well, happy King Charles the Affable Day.
0: Yes. Okay, it's about time for us to go. Coming up in a few minutes will be the Hightower Report, followed by Texas Chromosome Women. Right now, one final track by Bobby Darin, a huge hit for him. Not a twist number, but a number based on a French chanson, Beyond the Sea. Thank you for listening.

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1: Hear about the cult of goofy billionaires who are redesigning humanity today on Hightower's Radio Lowdown. CGB stands for the Cult of Goofy Billionaires, and they are way, way, way goofier than you might imagine. I'm talking about prestigious, frontline, brand-name billionaires, Elon Musk, Sam Altman, Peter Thiel, and other Silicon Valley royals who perceive themselves as otherworldly geniuses. As such, they feel entitled to redesign your, my, and humanity's future, whether we want them to or not. So, for months, these techno-oligarchs have been furtively imposing a multi-trillion-dollar network of invasive data centers all across America. Why? To power a new mechanomorphic species they call generative AI chatbots. Musk gushes that the superintelligent bots will be, quote, more human than humans, able to reproduce themselves, evolve, and displace us primitives in nearly every workplace. Which raises the question, could this gaggle of billionaire megalomaniacs get any goofier? Gosh, yes! Musk, Thiel, and others have become disciples of a Swedish philosopher named Bostrom. He idealizes a, quote, post-human future in which us biological earthlings literally merge into the digital machine race. Indeed, Judge Legum's investigative Substack, Oligarch Watch, reports that Musk has already launched a venture to produce implants that will fuse human brains with computers. Meanwhile, Thiel, the PayPal Palantir billionaire, says transhumanism technology will create a digital species that is immortal. And, he warns ominously, anyone who tries to regulate AI is doing the bidding of the Antichrist. This is Jim Hightower saying, and Google's goofy billionaire Larry Page blithely says, if we let digital minds be free, the outcome is almost certain to be good. Sure, Larry, unbridled tech never goes bad, right? The Hightower Radio Lowdown is made possible by you subscribers to Jim Hightower's Lowdown on Substack. 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
3: Hey friends, thanks for tuning in to KOOP HD1 HD3 Hornsby, Tex Chromosome Women, nothing but independent women, singer-songwriters, and rock and rollers. 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That being said, welcome to the show, and we are driving the bus. 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
4: Good morning. This is Alana here with another episode of Tex Chromosome Women. And this week, I will be playing songs from performers who are scheduled to perform at the Kerrville Folk Festival, which is going to be starting up in just about a week or so. 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

right, that was Snapping Turtle by S.G. Goodman. Before then, you heard Dawning by Yasmin Williams and Aoife O'Donovan. Windowpane by Amanda Ann Platt and the Honeycutters. And that set began with Ways to Be Wicked by Jamie Lynn Wilson. My preview of the Kerrville Folk Festival will continue next with Summer Grass by Katie Dahl. 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

And that was Flowers by Liv Green. Before then, you heard Trouble by Lucy Wainwright Roche. And that set began with Summer Grass by Katie Dahl. Coming up next is the Tiaras version of It's My Life. 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

That was Comes Out Wrong by Kelly McGee. And before then, you heard the Tiara's version of It's My Life. I've got time for a couple more songs from folks who will be performing at this year's Kerrville Folk Festival, but I do want to make sure that you all are staying tuned to Geography of Sound coming up next. And we are returning with a special edition dedicated to the evolution of rumba flamenca. From the Gitano neighborhoods of Barcelona and Andalusia, to the contemporary sounds of Rosalia, Zitangana, La Plazuela, and beyond. Join Federico as he traces the journey of rumba flamenca across generations, exploring how flamenco guitar, Caribbean rhythm, street culture, and urban Spain helped shape one of the country's most vibrant musical traditions. And that'll be happening coming up next on the Geography of Sound, so make sure you stay tuned to Co-op. And I'll be getting out of here with the following songs. First, you'll hear Ghost Ship by Lily Hyatt. You'll hear Albatross by Raina Rose. And I'll end this week with Queen Mary II by Rebecca Loeb. Thanks for listening to Text Chromosome Women, and I'll catch you next time.

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I am Federico Pacheco, and today we will spend the hours with Rumba Flamenca. A music shape in Barcelona, Gitano neighborhoods during the middle of the 20th century, where flamenco guitar absorbed Caribbean rhythm and became something more rhythmic, more urban, and more portable. 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We opened with Peré in Una Lágrima, one of the artists most responsible for taking rumba from neighborhood celebrations into the mainstream of Spain, popular for Spanish popular culture during the 1960s and 70s through recordings on labels like Discophone and Aurolia. 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

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And that last set that we heard, we started with Los Manolos, with Amigos para Siempre, Friends Forever, released in 1992 around the Barcelona Olympic era, a moment when rumba catalana became part of the modern Spain's international image. Los Manolos kept the traditional hand claps and guitar rhythm, but amplified the scale. The recording sound public, celebratory, almost designed for plazas and stadiums. Then we heard Gitana Hechicera by the Gypsy Family, brought the music back into the more intimate space. You can hear how collective the vocals are, less about individual singer, more about chair rhythm. And that's one of the fascinating things about rumba flamenca. Even when it becomes commercial, it rarely loses the feeling of community. By the 1970s, the communal energy started colliding with rock music, the cassette culture, and the realities of working class Spain.

Greg's the last set, great set that we showed last time, we just heard. How rumba flamenca became one of the dominant sounds of Spanish popular music. We first heard Las Grecas release a song called Te Estoy Amando Locamente, I Am Loving You Crazily. Label was CBS and was published in Spain in 1974. The song fused flamenco vocals with psychedelic guitars and pop production and became one of the defining recordings of the decade. Then we have Los Chichos with Ni Más Ni Menos and Los Chunguitos with Dame Veneno transformed rumba into street music. Their albums circulated through cassette tapes, markets, and neighborhood stores, and car stereos throughout Spain in the late 70s and 80s. This is post Franco passing, and you know, there were a strong dictatorship and began what was known as Del Destape. And lyrically, the music became darker. Songs about marginalization, prison, addiction, and economic hardship enter the genre without losing the groove that made rumba so immediate. Ketama, it was the last song, the artist where we heard the last song with the call Estamos Locos. It came later with a very different sound. That Estamos Locos appeared in the 1990s on Mercury Records. Flamenco fusion had become more polished and internationally connected. You start hearing jazz harmonies, Latin percussion, sophisticated studio production, but the rhythmic engine still comes from rumba flamenca. 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So let's continue with more rumba flamenca.

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In the last set, we hear the sound of rumba flamenca adapting to the 21st century in Spain. Ojos de Brujo emerged from Barcelona alternative scene, mixing flamenco with turntables, hip-hop, electronic textures, and North African influence. Even the title, Ventilador R80, R is for rumba, referenced the classic rumba guitar technique, the ventilador, while pushing into modern production. Then we heard the duo Estopa. Their 1999 debut through Ariola label became one of the biggest Spain releases of this era. The Muñoz brothers, Jose and David, grew up listening to both rock and rumba flamenca or rumba catalana, and the song we heard, Tu Calorro, still carries that rough neighborhood storytelling traditions. Then we heard La Plazuela, the band from Granada, with Placeta de la Charca, which approaches rumba differently. The recordings feel looser, more atmospheric, deeply Andalusian, without sounding retro. And then we ended the set with De La Fuente, with Zitangana and Zitangana with Guerrera. At that point, the flamenco phrasing and rumba rhythm are no longer isolated genres. They have become part of the broader vocabulary of contemporary Spanish music. 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Let's continue with more rumba and one last set.

In this final stretch, we heard Los Tontos by C. Tangana and C. and Kiko Veneno from El Madrileño, a recording that deliberately reconnects contemporary Spanish pop with older popular traditions. And then we heard Rosalía. Long before global pop collaborations, Rosalía trained intensively in flamenco technique. What makes recordings like Di Mi Nombre so interesting is how little traditional material she actually removes. The hand claps remain central, the vocal phrasing still follows flamenco tension and release. Even the silence feels flamenco. 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Please stay tuned for Co-op Community Partner Chat with Michelle Manning and Nora Redford. Before we get there and before we go, we would like to close with a song, La Rumba del Perdón, with Rosalía, Estrella Morente, and Silvia Pérez Cruz. Three very different artists connected through rumba's rhythmic language. That's probably the best way to understand rumba flamenca. Not as a fixed style, but as a rhythmic tradition flexible enough to move through generation, technologies, and entirely different worlds. Of course, it's very difficult to cover in an hour, you know, the whole process of development of genre like rumba flamenca, but I'll give you some crumbs so you can research more. I am Federico Pacheco. Gracias por escuchar. Thank you for listening. I please stay with Co-op for more community radio. The Geography of Sound will be back next week with Jonas, and I will be reconnecting with you in a few weeks, actually on June 11.

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0: Hello, and thank you for joining us here on another live edition of Co-op Community Partners Chat on Co-op 91.7 FM Austin and streaming live at co-op.org. Before we jump into our program today, we want to thank Federico Pacheco, who you just heard from the Geography of Sound. He took us on an exploration of the evolution of Rumba Flamenca. And not surprisingly, once again, his Latin American roots shone through during that musical tour. So thank you so much, Federico. I'm Michelle Manning-Scott, and unfortunately, Nora is not able to be here today with us to help me introduce our special co-host for this episode, Derek Burton. Derek is not just a special co-host. He will actually be taking over my co-host spot with Nora starting next month, which is when Co-op's new 2026-2027 season begins the 1st of June. Those who may be regular listeners of Co-op Community Partners Chat actually may recognize Derek's name because Nora and I interviewed him for the January 29th episode of KCPC earlier this year. Derek is the founder of Co-op Community and nonprofit partner Keep Austin Neighborly, and he has also been a member of Co-op's Community Council since last fall. So he is the perfect fit to take over this co-host role with Nora. And I'm very happy to welcome you on board today, Derek.
1: I'm very excited to be on board. Thanks for having me take Nora's spot today.
0: Yeah. And also joining us in studio today is Ovia. She is one of the programmer apprentices here in training at Co-op Radio, and she's joining us and she's going to be shadowing us. And so thank you so much, Ovia, for being here. And I'm going to try and maybe let her take over a little bit of the reins here, maybe at the break. Just bear with us.
2: Hi, thank you for having me.
0: Yeah. So I'm going to let Derek take over the microphone from here and let him kind of get used to the driver's seat here.
1: All right. Well, for those who may be listening to Co-op Community Partners Chat for the first time, our program provides a platform for Austin area nonprofit organizations who have chosen to partner with Co-op by joining our Community Organization Partner Program. Interested organizations are given the opportunity to come on this program to highlight their mission, the work they do, and the programs they provide to the Austin area community at large. Today, we will be speaking with Rachel Stuckey, who is the program director of the Museum of Human Achievement, as well as Zach Traeger, who is the executive director. The Museum of Human Achievement is a nonprofit organization, a space, and a community grounded in affordability, inclusivity, and access for artists. So we'd like to welcome you all both to the show.
3: Nice.
0: Hey, I didn't know you were going to come with sound effects. That's cool.
4: Yeah.
0: Yeah, thank you.
4: Here I am.
0: Welcome, Rachel. Welcome, Zach.
5: Thank you. Thanks for having us.
0: Yeah. So we like to start the program off usually by having our guests introduce themselves in whatever way they are comfortable doing so. So if you'd like to share some personal history, background, or you just want to stick to the professional as far as what's concerned with MOHA, that's fine too. So we leave it up to you. Who wants to go first?
5: I can kick it off. Hey, I'm Rachel. I am the program director at MOHA, so oversee all of our various programs. My kind of avenue into MOHA has been a little bit long and winding.
4: Where are you from?
5: I'm from Austin.
4: There we go.
5: So I like in my role, a lot of it is bringing like what the kind of creative space and energy that I benefited from growing up in Austin and continuing that for creative folks in Austin and people who like to enjoy and experience that. I've filled many hats and roles at MOHA over the years. Was actually just chatting earlier today about my original title at the space. Back when I was in an unpaid role, was the director of speculative futures. Now we're getting like maybe a little less silly in title, but
4: I think you were speculating futures at the time.
5: Where the future is now.
1: Was your paid role a part of that speculative future?
5: Like part of it was certainly I wanted there to be paid roles at the organization. That was before we were even a nonprofit.
4: Yeah, around that time.
5: In that time. But yeah, at that point, we had gotten a little bit of money to get some VR and technology equipment and figure out what to do with that for artists. And I had met Zach, or I had done a screening. At this point, I was programming films for Experimental Response Cinema in town, and we would screen at MOHA. And Zach had reached out to me as someone who was a weirdo thinking about technology. Mm-hmm. and said, do you want to come do this for us in a more official capacity? So that was kind of my entry into the space.
4: I think we were doing a show together, if I remember correctly, for Ekram as the send-off. And
5: yeah.
4: Rachel came to Moha and did a desktop performance. So like a full screening where you were navigating. What's a desktop performance, Rachel?
5: like a sort of live performance using a lot of video clips, karaoke videos, sort of like a space opera about disease and the internet that I was working on at that time. And yeah, I played it at a friend of ours was having a going away screening party. And after that, Zach said, we should be friends. So this here we are.
0: Oh, cool.
1: There's nothing quite like the expression of art to gather your fellow weirdos.
5: Yeah, it's true. It's true. But yeah, I'm very, my whole career has been very focused around combining creative practice as well as programming, organizing practice for other folks to be creative and express themselves.
1: That's awesome.
0: Zach, how about you?
4: Zach Lohr on the record. I come to Texas by way of Wisconsin. I'm from Racine. My background growing up as a teenager was booking shows in veterans halls and houses, and the YMCA was really important in my town. And usually when I'm telling this story, I say booking punk rock shows, but actually, since we're on co-op, this is like prime Midwest emo and hardcore, like probably whatever, second, third generation of this. And bands were touring from Milwaukee to Chicago, and we were having 300, 400 kids show up to shows. And the executive director of the Y at the time was like, we don't exactly know how you're doing this, but we would like you to just keep doing this at the Y. And the Y in Racine is very central and very important in community organizing and community. So Jeanette Brown, shout out, said, we'll pay you, come book shows. So I did that all through high school. I organized a basketball tournament with this NBA player from my town, Karan Butler, which I don't really watch basketball, but it was very important in community. Went to school for music, composition, came to Austin in 2009 or so because it's very affordable and warm in people and warm in temperature. Toured a lot. And in touring, I share this story usually just to name that I come to nonprofit world through the way of like music and hosting and this kind of community organizing. So in touring, I was always coming back to Austin and with friends and show organizers thinking about like, oh, how could we host in the same that way that we had all been hosted nationally and internationally? So the space was kind of founded on that principle of welcoming folks in, making sure to host folks who are traveling and providing like a real multidisciplinary space for community organizing, all sorts of artistic and cultural practices, and something that was like affordable.
0: Cool.
4: Yeah.
0: Yeah.
4: That's my lore.
0: Well, I think we need to start this off with like explaining what Moha is for anybody listening that may not know Moha. So yeah, who wants to kind of take a stab at that? I mean, you can ping pong off of each other, I'm sure.
5: Yeah.
4: What's Moha, Rachel?
5: What a great question. So we are a community organization that's really focused on affordability, access, and presenting as many things and ways for people to express themselves as we can. We run a variety of different programs that are focused around affordable space. So we have studio spaces. We are a venue for other organizations and art groups that want to put things on. We put on many events and activities ourselves. We have a professional development side of stuff that we do, or in Skillshare learning, maybe in the less serious sounding terminology, but we have artist residencies. We do workshops. Our grant writing support workshops are a big one of that. We have digital art programs, which are kind of my baby, my passion, of teaching critical thought skills and just getting folks who are curious to work more with media art technologies, how to do that in a community-centered space and way. Artists learn best from artists, so that's where we kind of lead from. And we also offer fiscal sponsorship as a way of, again, supporting artists and organizers to kind of grow in the community. And let's see, what else am I missing out on? Hosting, lots of hosting.
4: Yeah. Mm-hmm. Yeah, you're doing great. Like the highest level, I'll usually explain it, and I think Rachel did a wonderful job, is that We're making sure that folks have affordable space to gather and share resources. So that's in studio space and that's in hosting programming. So we host a lot of things from external community partners, and then we do some internal programming as well. Then we're making sure that artists and community members, specifically focusing on low and moderate income folks, have skills and community to grow their careers. So there's like this idea of self-determination that I find myself talking about a lot. So that's through the grant workshops. That's through like technical things like fiscal sponsorship, which is very nerdy, but very helpful. And then we're making sure that people feel like warm, welcome, safe, a sense of belonging. So we're providing spaces to gather. And sometimes that's goofy, like through PowerPoint nights and like abstract artsy presentations. And sometimes that's just sharing food together with a group of people and making sure the invite comes through.
1: So I've been into MOHA a couple of times at this point, and I didn't realize what it was. So I've gone in for the, it's right next to Canopy, right? Off of Springdale. And during the Eastside studio tours have been the times when I've walked in there, and I just thought it was a part of that. I didn't realize it was its own thing. So how did that come to be with y'all ending up on that same space? And then like when an event's there, it's looked like it's display, some of it seemed kind of empty because there obviously wasn't necessarily something going on. But then I walk through a room and there's this crazy exhibit sitting there. And I'm like, what did I just step into? And I can tell there's a workspace. So if for anybody that's never actually gone there, or for maybe other people who have walked into that space, like, can you describe the space a little bit and what you guys have to offer for the creative community that's out there?
5: Yes, for radio. Let's see. Imagine. Yeah, I like you're presenting a Canopy. That is a lot of the way that people find us first, if they're not intentionally coming out looking for us. But yeah, all right, you're at Canopy, flat level concrete.
4: Yeah, paint a picture.
5: You've entered a dusty parking lot with deep pits in the ground, and you are bumping along in your vehicle or bicycle, and you see maybe it looks abandoned warehouse, or it's just packed with lots of folks hanging out and mingling outside. You will see lots of things on wheels. We love to have portable things on wheels. It's maybe a habit of ours. There are, yeah, you'll see the mall, which is a vintage trailer that has goods for sale, artist-made kind of small works. And Cage Match Projects has their cage trailer out there, which is a hay cage slash like recycling cage, which may or may not have art installed in it in the time, that just decays as the weather takes it over time. We've got a big bus that may or may not have a sign attached to it that says this is the place, and then you know you're there.
4: The bus's name is Peanut the Second.
5: Peanut the Second is the retired San Antonio City bus that is in our... in our wear at the moment. But yeah, inside you'll find we've got several kind of spaces in our building. So there's our venue where we do the majority of our live shows. We do vending. Any number of events have taken place in this sort of side plays. A lot of folks know us through our holiday play in December. So for a handful of folks, that's maybe the only space that they've been into in the building. Our middle space is more... when we do things that go on walls, maybe in more traditional realm of gallery show.
4: Yeah, great way to explain it.
5: The middle space is our gallery, but it has been used for many other purposes. Our space is very flexible, kind of by design, by hope. So it may not always be in the same shape as it was before you were in there before.
4: By design and by hope. That's a great way to explain it as well.
5: So, you know, we want it this way. But in conversations that we've had with architects and stuff, it's been like all of the surface, we need to be able to drill into all of the surfaces all the time. This is a requirement of MOHA.
4: Or like also everything's on wheels, because for so long, there would only be a couple people very late at night who had to move the heaviest objects. So how do you make a flexible, malleable space that like can be malleable for everybody at any given moment?
1: Yeah, I love the dynamic aspect of that space. Is it really, it is designed in a way that complements an artist exhibiting whatever it is that they have to display, and literally whatever it is that they have to display. So
4: one of my favorite humans has Betty has described it as Howl's Moving Castle many times. Yeah. I like this analogy.
1: Yeah, very much so.
5: But yeah, and we've got tucked kind of in behind the walls, if you're just there for a show, you may not notice, we've got artist studios a little bit behind the scenes, kind of tucked all over the space and outside as well, and shipping containers and various buses and trucks and trailers. And then we've got a few air-conditioned spaces. We have our IRL studio where we host smaller workshops and our technology residencies. Just like if you need to be air-conditioned at MOHA, there's room for maybe 15 people to do that at once. So, yeah, keeping it affordable.
1: Mm-hmm. That's awesome.
4: And if we move this story back in time, I love an audio drama, so I love you walking us through. I hope the listeners that are listening could picture it all. We've been doing this 14 years. So if we move back in time 14 years ago, that parking lot looked like, and shout out to Blue Theater, Blue Genie, mm-hmm. Blue Hangar Goodwill, which for those that know, the bins may be the best version of all the Goodwills. Goodwill, no shade on Goodwill, but the bins is close to my heart. And Habitat for Humanity. So the parking lot has slowly evolved around us, but Canopy actually came after when we started there.
0: Yeah, yeah.
1: Wow, so you've watched that whole transition take space and didn't know that was all of a sudden going to pop up in your backyard? Or
4: I mean,
1: you know?
4: The arts is complicated. So the arts plays a complicated role in the both like the positive and the negative inside of the gentrification of any given neighborhood. So we've always tried to stay aware of these things. But yeah, I had some semblance of idea that inevitably that neighborhood and that complex was going to be experiencing change.
1: Yeah, mm-hmm. Perfect timing.
0: Mm. And so Zach and Rachel, are you the only two staff members at OHA? Or
4: no, definitely not.
0: Okay.
5: Yeah,
0: who else is involved here?
4: Well, shout out all the people.
5: So yeah, well, I'm very excited because we just had two new staff start last week. Are you going to? Yes, thank you. This is air horns for Alyssa Golden.
4: For the listener, I did bring my iPhone-free air horn app. So, yeah, this isn't a co-op's problem. It's Zach. Go ahead,
5: The little homespun air horn, great. Air horns for Alyssa Golden. That's our brand new community engagement manager. And Juan Christian King, who also just started as our program manager, who's helping me out with programs. Also on staff, we have Arian Austria. Whoa.
4: Just for variety. I don't know.
5: Yeah. Because her big support in operations management.
4: Yeah, tug
5: feels like
4: boat.
5: Tugboat. Exactly. And Sarah Corcoran is our grants and development manager, who we're so happy to have on staff.
4: And Tor.
5: Oh, obviously Tor gets the big emergency sound because they help us out with all of our frequent emergencies at MOHA. They're our facilities manager and production manager. And it's been very cool because many of our folks are in our community, near and dear to our hearts. It's been fun as we've been able to start hiring folks in like 2022 or three, of being able to convert people who are important in contributing to the space and had been for a long time to like bring them on as staff is a really exciting transition. Mm-hmm. Yeah.
0: Great. Well, this is a good time, I see by the clock, to take our first break. So we're going to do that real quick. But when we come back, we will return to our conversation with Rachel Stuckey, Program Director, and Zach Traeger is the Executive Director at the Museum of Human Achievement. So stick around. We'll be right back.
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1: We have Rachel Stuckey, the program director, and Zach Traeger, the executive director of the Museum of Human Achievement.
5: Hello, hello.
0: Yay. Well, what do we want to move to next here on our little list of things that we might want to talk about? What kinds of programming, past and present?
5: Oh, I would love to talk about programming.
0: Okay.
5: This is new as of the past few months, but also like a return to an old classic. But we've been doing first Saturday programming in the evenings, and this has been a really fun. The concept is like it's everything all at the same time, all in one place. So we
1: everything everywhere all at once.
5: As all at MOHA at one time. The idea is to, well, part of the question was like, how can we support more folks in our community affordably and not burn ourselves out at the same time, and also do that good cross-pollinating thing that I love to see happening of chance encounters at an event and learning and kind of building community through that. So for Saturdays, we always have kind of a key MOHA program that we're running. This upcoming June event, our theme is rocks and smells, so we're doing smells bingo with a little olfactory twist on the old classic with some smell shares, getting creative through scent this month. But in past times we've done PowerPoint night without computers, so imagine the meme of the conspiracy map on the wall guy. We did that in real time in the gallery with five presenters. Super fun.
1: That sounds fun, yeah.
5: Last month we did My Favorite Websites, so kind of an open mic, people talking about websites that they love, because when was the last time you had fun on the internet? Probably been a while. So that was a great just like way to engage the community. And then we invite lots of partners and studio members, artists from our community. So Home Economics is a group that we collaborate with regularly that does some hands-on activity. This upcoming month, they'll be doing smell mapping. So there's a concept of olfactory mapping, walking around and defining, describing what the smell is, what the volume of the smell is in a space. So folks can learn how to do that at MOHA on this upcoming first Saturday in June, walk around and create a smell map of MOHA, which is quite a unique combination of fragrances of a space, I would say.
4: Shout out to the Frag Huts.
5: So true.
1: Make sure you clean up before that event.
5: The idea is give folks space. Last month we had a rest day buffet, so we invited studio members and vendors and other organizers in town to come do something that they find recharging and restful. So we had, Lini was like grinding pigments using medieval traditions. Mm-hmm. There was a James Scott from the Austin Chronicle, shout out, was doing an adult kids table, coloring table. The Birth Comadres Collective was teaching about Rizobo care for kind of midwife practices and the whole range of activities to relax to. So this mm-hmm. time you can come check out Rocks and Smells.
1: I love the fact that y'all talked about sustainability as a kind of key component of doing this. And that's something I know with Keep Austin Neighborly, fiscally sponsoring organizations and watching the leadership kind of step into these spaces and the amount of challenges that are constantly presented to them. Like that was one of the reasons I started doing what I'd started doing. So I watched a few friends burn out. And so it's wonderful to see y'all taking that space in the community and setting an example of saying, hey, like this is for the long term, right? It's not to come in and be a flash in the pan and disappear after you make a splash because you can't keep it up. So I'm super happy that y'all are setting that example.
4: Thanks.
5: Yeah, thanks. It's a big one that I feel like we're always thinking about because affordability is rough in Austin. Things are expensive. So what it's my goal. I feel like it's yours too, to retain talent as much as we can here, and also teach wherever we can, like how to be doing like sustaining kind of recurring programming. I feel like I learned so much. I'm thinking of a time in my undergrad degree where a faculty of mine was showing the same film that she had made for several years, mm-hmm. and was like, yeah, I spent years making this, so I get to spend years showing it around at festivals. And that idea was mind-blowing to me, of like, whoa, you can show something in multiple places over time. Cool. Yeah, let's talk about how to make things sustainable, repeating, but still feel exciting and fresh.
4: What if I had this imaginary thought of like, oh, this is my time to have my true villainous twist, where I'm like, no, let's make things everything expensive and commodify all arts production. but
1: somebody beat you to it.
4: Yeah.
5: If anything, like, yeah, I feel like we're so allergic to anything commodifiable or.
4: Yeah. I think we've been annoying to many who have tried to support us, but yeah. I agree with everything Rachel said. It's not my moment for a villainous twist. Ask me out next time.
1: How has that affected the organizations that y'all work with and the artists?
4: People tend to find, like, one of the most, you sit on the porch. Oh, you missed a part of the description. All right, let's go back to our imaginal space of like, oh, you're in this dusty parking lot and there's bottles and you're looking around and there's like this open door on this space and there's, yeah, a bus and some brightly colored containers. And you look, and there's a bunch of cats, but they're not any, they're like specifically on this porch. And you're like, can I pet these cats? And then you get a little closer, and it's like, no, I cannot pet these cats, but they're very cute. And you come closer, and there's this open door that, like, you wander up. And I imagine the first question you ask is either, what's this? Or, what is this? And depending on your tone, you might get a different response. But this kind of, open door approach is very much a part of the lifeblood and aesthetic and like the cohesiveness of the thing. So to answer your question, like what kinds of organizations, because unfortunately

0: Curious mind usually finds other curious minds.
1: Mm-hmm. Yeah, we rely so much on word of mouth. I think that's our strongest, just folks telling other folks to become, to check us out. I know for myself, for other, like, there's that community trust element that lets you know there's a space that would be welcoming to you and that would be beneficial. And artists also, like, it's a very, it can feel very personal and precious. And so it can be really helpful to have someone who's already on your side tell you, like, I actually think this is a good space where you could grow your skills or do that thing you've been too scared to do for a long time.
2: Yeah. And what you're doing is worthy and valid and worth both economic and social support.
0: Yeah, that support structure it's important both in just the nonprofit space or the community help space and the artistic or creative space. I think they complement each other a lot too. Do y'all have much of that going on where there is perhaps a creative idea that blossoms into something else? Do you have any stories of that over the years where something has expanded into a space that maybe somebody didn't expect when they started out exhibiting?
2: Yeah, every day.
1: So many. Yeah, that's our bread and butter. Like, but
0: watching
1: the
0: baby grow.
2: Yeah.
1: Love to watch a baby grow. Parentheses
2: I'm
1: of art. what's a good?
2: Babies are fine, everybody. I shouldn't be on the record.
1: Yeah, I'm baby agnostic, but but I'm pro art for sure.
2: Yeah, yeah.
1: That's. I mean, home economics is a great example of, like, Cassidy, who runs that program, reached out to us and said, I think I want to do this thing. How do you suggest I go about running a monthly Skillshare workshop? Which was like, great, I know exactly how to do this and how it works on our space and how to do it affordably. At least I have some pointers. And that group has been running every month at First Saturday, and I'm excited to see where that continues to go.
2: The one I'll share, two maybe. Mm-hmm. There's been many projects that started at MoHa and have gone to MoMA, which I like the MoHa to MoMA pipeline.
0: That's amazing.
2: Yeah, not just one, but multiple. The one I'll share is the opposite. And I think there's some, I'm reading your rules right now. I'm going to keep it like super high level. So super high level, there was a project that was set to be at the Kennedy Center last year that a good friend, Ty Defoe and Kate Freer, it was all about indigenous two-spirit indigiqueer identities, and it was booked at the Kennedy Center, and then something happened in the political realm that changed what the Kennedy Center could function as. Mm-hmm. And there was the feeling that this no longer would be able to be presented or be safe to be presented there. So this project that was set to be there actually moved to MoHa, to Peanut the Second, and was presented inside of the bus and then live streamed to the Kennedy Center. So not by, it wasn't a partnership with the Kennedy Center that we would have necessarily self-elected, but it was a moment in, like, obviously Ty and Kate could showcase in many different places and are nationally and internationally recognized, but they're very close friends. Kate has a space inside of MoHa, and Ty is also a Wisconsin native and has been a close friend for a long time. So by choice, that project came to MoHa and was welcome with open arms.
3: Oh, amazing. That's cool.
0: Mm-hmm.
3: Yeah.
0: You said there were two?
2: Oh, well, I'm just referencing the MoHa to MoMA pipeline because I like saying it on the record.
1: Mm-hmm,
2: yeah.
0: Started from the bottom.
2: Yeah. Or it started from the top.
0: Oh, yes.
1: Also an example, this program also has an open call right now. So there's the open porch analogy was Zach gave, which we're maybe not that cryptic by design, at least not anymore. Mm-hmm. Yes, that's an entry point. We don't officially have open hours during the week like some art spaces do. We're open by when we have events and programs. But Welcome to My Homepage is our online artist residency program that has net art that's viewable all the time online, 24/7. But that was a project that started as like a personal project of mine back in 2014. When I was in grad school and I was at the time the only artist doing digital work and wanted a space because my studio wasn't full of cute in progress work. It was all in my laptop. I wanted an interesting space to collect like works in progress. And the attic of my Welcome to My Homepage was my guest room where I would invite people to come in for

0: a time and put some digital works in there. And since the project has grown into an international artist residency that's hosted 150 people.
1: It's impressive.
0: Yeah.
1: I'm going to brag upon. Well, are you going to say the thing or should I say the thing?
0: I don't know what thing you're going
1: to
0: say.
1: Okay. Well, I'm going to brag up. Do you have more to say about Home Pitch?
0: Well, sure.
1: You go ahead and then I'll finish.
0: Are you going to bring up the Smithsonian?
1: Yeah, yeah.
0: Yeah, I guess that was where I was going. And then I was invited by the Smithsonian to talk about it there for their computer art study days, which was basically the Smithsonian learning what to do with digital art. How do we archive this and bring this art form into the space and think about it in the right way, handle it in the way that it should be handled, knowing that the bulk of the Smithsonian is physical artwork. So they brought in a few experts from around the country to talk about what net art is. And yeah, it was awesome to bring some like very small projects that I had supported folks doing from back in 2014 through current day to share at the Smithsonian as kind of like a case study model for net art and how to archive it.
1: The paraphrase quote, I don't know if the Smithsonian's on the record saying this, so they may or may not have said this, but that welcome to my homepage they want to view as equal importance to the Skowhegan School of Painting. So for the art nerds, that's like a very big academic thing.
2: Yeah.
1: And also I feel like you did there's a deep lore reference that you did a project called the Skowhegan School of Pain.
0: Yeah, that's true.
1: So I like all of these connections.
0: Yep, yeah, a personal residency program that I ran for the UT. I did my master's degree at UT's Transmedia Studio Art Program, and I did a Skowhegan School of Pain residency for those of us who were still around over the summer. with such detrimental topics as who can make the most patriotic art on the 4th of July and post it on their social media account and get the most genuine likes about it. Just tank your social media presence.
2: Algorithm's gonna go fun after
0: that. Yeah, yeah. Oh, goodness. But to finish sharing my details about, so welcome to my homepage, typically is an international call. This round in particular is specific to Austin. So we are until May 17th, which the details for this are on our website at moha.wiki. moha.wiki or welcometomyhomepage.net. We're looking for Austin artists who are interested in having a 3-week online residency to make a net art project. We pair folks with a mentor to talk about technical aspects or conceptual aspects that they want to think about while they're working on their project. And then the finished works show online on the website. We will do a pop-up installation during the Austin Studio Tour in November, and we have an ongoing partnership with the Austin Public Library's Innovate Lab. So there's a permanent kiosk at the Technology Petting Zoo at the library that showcases the homepage projects.
3: Oh, wow. Okay. Yeah, because this is kind of all really kind of ethereal for me about like the net art.
0: Mm-hmm.
3: I mean, I'm not on any social media except for Blue Sky for this program and my other program that I do. So when we talk about like just having a non-tangible artistic content someplace, it's hard to conceptualize that except for thinking of it in terms of it's on a website. Mm-hmm. So like, you know, normally an exhibit at a museum is physical art that goes on a wall. It's there for a time. It gets taken down. It gets moved to another, you know, museum someplace else, and on and on. With net art, how does that compare? I mean, what are we talking about here? You talked about like having a permanent installation at the library. So is it going to live forever on the Austin Public Library site? So that's where it's going to be marketed. I've got air quotes here, for people to be able to view for these artists' pieces, or does it quote unquote travel?
0: Yeah, good question. So, permanent is a tricky word with anything internet related.
3: Yeah.
0: And I think that's what attracts me to it too, is that it can be incredibly ephemeral. You never know when a link is going to break. But the projects, so we host them on welcometomyhomepage.net, and they're up there for 3 months at a time where anyone with internet access could access it. The library is a great partner in that they have a laptop that's out there that has the website up and a little info card about it. So people are not always thinking about looking at like engaging with creative projects when they're at home. Like there's the like bad screen, good screen issue of like, I use my laptop for work, so I'm not going to look at art. But if you're at the library hanging out on the weekend or something, you might be more inclined to stop and engage with a project. We've also popped them up at Games Y'all is one of our partners that started as an internal program of ours that's since spun out, and we've hosted the projects there too for folks in person to see projects like in context with friends. And but yeah, they are artworks that are made to be viewed from the browser, and we have hosted all kinds of artists and creative folks, and even like medical health practitioners who are wanting to express like a creative aspect of their practice. Mm-hmm. But the projects have ranged in all kinds of formats. There have been interactive storytelling projects where you can like click through a narrative, kind of choose your own adventure style. They're fully visual projects, a lot of them. And I think things that the jury panel that helps us choose projects are always attracted to something that an artist is just deeply passionate about and just going fully all out. If you can imagine like early internet, like GeoCities pages, really personal, welcome to my homepage, here's all about me. Just getting back to like a more raw expression of that. And a number of the artists work under a pseudonym too. If it's like, this feels a little risky and experimental compared to my online persona as a career artist, so I'll do this other thing under a different name to try it out. Or I also love being the first. Artist residencies are hard to get unless you've had one already, but we love to host kind of first time residents too. But then the physical pop-up installations, we just closed Browser History, was a show during Fusebox Festival of the four most recent projects where we built out context for them. One example is Linux Dickey's project Lost Graveyard. They had archived from the 90s like queer community web pages, thinking about what were queer spaces online in the early days of the internet, what did that look like, and archiving them so that they could still be accessed.
2: I'm so glad people do that.
0: Yeah, totally. And a lot of folks are like, okay, there's the Wayback Machine NetArchive, but that's just one. So having multiple people and entities trained on how to do that, the plurality of archives is beneficial. So they've been learning that practice, and they set it into a virtual graveyard. So you could kind of click around through different gravestones and leave flowers to give these folks their flowers. And we built out a little tiny graveyard with tombstones and stuff in space in the gallery. So things like that, just to contextualize. So for folks who are new to thinking about artwork that's computer-based, it gives a little foot in the door and kind of more scene setting.
1: I'll give a quick shout out here as well in terms of, I saw a question about international relationship. Mm-hmm. So we've worked a lot with Denmark, Georgia, Mexico through a lot of international exchange, but welcome to my homepage. We're in conversation where later this year, maybe early next year, we'll be doing a partnership with Oulu, Finland, and working with artists from, that's currently the European cultural capital, and that's through Austin is a UNESCO Media Arts City, one of 27. Mm-hmm. And I've been doing a lot of work, in the network, making sure connections are being made across the world internationally, and homepage as a project is a really accessible way that we can partner with international cities, first virtually before we figure out how visas and flights and exchange are going to work, especially in current climate of physical exchange being more difficult.
2: That's a beautiful way to test things out. Let's take another short station break, and when we come back, we'll conclude our conversation with Rachel Stuckey and Zach Traeger of the Museum of Human Achievement.
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3: And we're back. This is Co-op Community Partners Chat on Co-op 91.7 FM and co-op.org. I'm Michelle, and I'm alongside my special co-host for today, Derek Burton. And yeah, we are still speaking with Rachel Stuckey and Zach Traeger with the Museum of Human Achievement. So let's continue on the conversation. We don't have a whole much more, whole lot more time, but like, let's see what we can squeeze in the next eight or 10 minutes at the most. I think, are there things that, so we've talked about some of the stuff that's come up. Are there other programs or projects or things like that maybe you all want to mention that are coming down the pike here? Things you're excited about, some buzz going on, things like that.
1: Okay. Do you have one?
0: Go for it.
1: Okay. Here's mine. And I know we can't specifically tell people to do anything. So what? All right, listener.
3: No, you can tell. Let's talk about it in real time. Like what's going on?
1: Okay. With this ASMR invitation where you're going to turn up your radio and you're going to think about, all right, when you go to the Austin Chronicle and it says, who's the best museum in Austin? Well, you're going to see five options and you're going to read, the Blandin. The Blandin's very cool. And Bob Bullock, great. Contemporary, good job. But when you see the name, the Museum of Human Achievement, imagine yourself checking that little box and saying, wow, that is the best museum. You could imagine that.
3: And we have that here at Co-op Radio once a year too with Austin Chronicle, where like we want everybody to say that on Co-op Radio is like the best station in Austin.
1: But do you do it as an ASMR invitation?
3: We get to do whatever we want on our own radio station. I will say that.
0: Amazing.
3: But so yes, the Austin Chronicle is out. They are doing a poll, as they do every year, of the best ofs. And I do believe that the Museum of Human Achievement is on that list someplace for anybody listening and likes to do all those, fill out those polls for the favorite things that are going on. it's out there on the newsstands.
2: There's something fascinating about what y'all are doing too that I've noticed. And you were talking about that earlier, Zach, that the dynamics of Austin and gentrification, cost, all these things typically move things around often. So it's always interesting when there's a stationary space that you can go to that is carrying forward the underlying culture of Austin. It's interesting hearing that both of y'all have been here for a long time. You're obviously born and raised. And I always tell people when they come to Austin, I'm like, hey, like they'll be like, oh, I went and I didn't have a good time because they went to some place that they went to 7-8 years ago and whatever was there doesn't exist. The culture doesn't exist there anymore. Mm-hmm. So I think it's fascinating that there is a kind of more permanent residence for the weird of Austin and the creative space there. How would you describe the effect that has as far as having a permanent space for the people who may be getting moved around and that can't find a space to exhibit themselves? How is that changing their experience?
1: You or me?
0: Well, yeah, I would say it's critical. And certainly as someone who's experienced all the change over time here, having a place that folks can continue coming back to and bringing folks to is helpful. The affordable aspect is really big too, though, of having studio space that's much more within reach for artists makes Austin more aligns more with that vision we have of Austin than is the reality of Austin, which is it's really hard to afford studio space as an artist.
1: Or just space to like make and gather. And I don't know, I'm frequently talking about this idea that arts and culture is public infrastructure. And certainly we espouse it as like a marketing value in Austin. And I don't mean to be too critical of that, but frequently those who have contributed the most to the gain of social capital don't know or are the victim of financial extraction, basically.
2: Yeah, for sure.
1: So this idea of a place to return to, a place that works very hard to be stable. And if you yourself want to consider going to our website and looking at our membership program, that's something you could consider doing to support any of the things you're hearing about today. But just in regards to like, finding a place that people can feel a sense of belonging and sense of community and feel supported in their practice and growing, and working with community where like a lot of the people who are accessing programs or attending or participating no longer live in East Austin. They're traveling from elsewhere, and maybe they're from East Austin, maybe they have a depth of history there, but we've worked extremely hard to try to maintain a sustainable and like long-term presence and be good stewards in the neighborhood. As the other plug I'll make here is that just this year we were the main applicant in the, with many different folks supporting, including Futurefront and Motion Media and a lot of community partners, including the school and the neighborhood association, the Govalley School. But we were the founders of the fourth cultural district in Austin, the Govalley Cultural District. So that is also a way that we're trying to think about arts and culture as a long-term, just recognizing it as like the depth of public infrastructure and support it has provided in Austin, like co-op.
2: Mm-hmm. Yeah, they're like old growth trees as the forest is getting cut down, and you still see these kind of beacons of hope or beacons of culture that exist within the community. And I think y'all are a fine example of that.
1: I love that analogy because I do think inside of like city policy and code and in like depth of public support, you frequently hear the arts, culture, music talked about in the sense of like the product it makes. So we have festivals, we have consumption, we have tickets, and those are all fine and great. But I actually, the way that we're supporting and the way I like to think about it is more like the preservation of trees, or like this idea of libraries, that they are just critical and important spaces inside of any given city, and they're to be supported in their growth. Not just, you don't just support, can I make this analogy? The trees from the forest, you support like the, how you grow these things together. And
2: the ecosystem.
1: The ecosystem. Yeah. And if we don't continue to think about these things and the values and the ways we invest as a public into this structure, the forests we live in will no longer be the places we want to move to. So we've already seen that inside of like who is staying and going inside of Austin and the change of our city. And it's complex, especially like we've talked a lot about the ways we're working internationally, nationally. Austin is still recognized as this beacon of art, culture. And I think you all probably have experienced too, or maybe listeners have experienced going other places and like grappling with what that identity means to you. And have you been, have you either felt supported if you're making these things, or have you supported the kinds of programs, businesses, entities, organizations that make your city what it is? I would invite you to consider those things and consider supporting all the things that make you feel like you belong here, or make the city what it is that you've either moved here or want to stay here for.
2: Yeah, that culture of support, I think, is integral right there. It's not just the result, like you said, the tree. It is the ecosystem underlying it. And Are we doing the right things? Are we supporting the people, the organizations that actually culture that stuff to continue growing within the community as it does its thing? It's a big city, right? But you saw, like what I saw is 2020 COVID brought in a tremendous amount of people from out of state. And it's almost like bunch of people came, experienced it, may not have found exactly what they were looking for, tasted it, and then kept on moving. And then you'll see like the kind of remainder stay. And I think that helps continue to grow the culture of Austin in a way that is representative of what it's always been. And again, places like Co-op, places like the Museum of Human Achievement, there are many more, but they're institutions that we really need to make sure that we're taking care of and supporting in a way that continues to grow new artists and new organizations that understand the city and that understand the people that are here, rather than having something that's coming from the outside and trying to change it, which is good too. And that does it, but there is an ecosystem underlying it.
0: Yeah, definitely. And that like, yeah, those old rooted trees, networking is essential to feeling
2: resilient. You see them in a neighborhood, right? Like you drive down a neighborhood and somebody's got this tree. I was over on the kind of northwest side a little while ago, and somebody has a tree that, I mean, it's just massive. You know, this thing's been there for a couple hundred years, and the street has taken form kind of around it, right? They're trimming it and organizing it, but this tree still stands. There's signage around it protecting it, and I think that's a responsibility that we have as Austinites to make sure that we're looking out for the community organizations that continue to show us what it looked like a couple hundred years ago.
0: Because it's so important to have space for artists and humans in general to have space where you're able to experiment and take on risk. because there's so little leeway for that, especially in an unaffordable city. But to be able to step outside of business interests and try what you want, do what you're passionate about, without having to think of sales.
2: Yeah. And find the other people that are thinking along the same lines.
0: Yeah. You
2: know? I know that community exists here and is one of the draws that's brought me into co-op, and then seeing it with y'all. It's just, once you get into these spaces, the complaints start to go away because you see how many people there are in that ecosystem and underlying. They're usually just a little bit quieter and they're creating, which means that they're not out consuming in the same spaces that everybody else is.
3: Usually want to be there. That's how the structure works, I think, for co-op, and I'm sure for Moha too. Mm-hmm. You walk into the space because you want to be there, you want to be part of it, and that keeps you coming back. Mm-hmm. And speaking of volunteers, I'm assuming that, you know, you've got lots of those at Moha. Can you tell us where people can go if they'd like to check out that opportunity?
0: Definitely. Yeah, it's a great, I always say that volunteering with us is a great way to, if you socialize best and work your way into a new social space best by having a job to do, which same for me. Volunteering is an awesome way to do that. We have on our website, moha.wiki, if you go to our Get Involved page, is where you can see all of our volunteer options. A lot of those are for supporting our First Saturday events and other needs that we have. We rely a lot on our volunteers. I'd also love to shout out a couple of upcoming events that we have on the calendar,
3: yeah,
0: too.
3: We have about 30 seconds.
0: Cool. Okay. Free Palestine Fest in Fronteras is May 23rd from 2 to 9 p.m. Music, art, activism, vendors, all kinds of things. And then First Saturday is on June 6th. That's 7 to 10 p.m. at Moha. You can find all this out at moha.wiki. We've got a newsletter, which is also a great way to find stuff out, and we're on Instagram at the Museum of Human Achievement.
2: Family friendly?
0: Yeah, you know, we range from family friendly to family agnostic to family hostile, so if you ever have a question.
2: So check first.
0: Yeah.
3: Well, thank you, Rachel, and thank you, Zach, so much for taking the time to be with us today. It was really a great conversation.
0: Thanks for having us.
1: Yeah, thanks, y'all.
3: Yeah. All right, so stay tuned. There's a little bit of a wrap-up pre-record here for you to listen to, but thanks again for listening.
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3: Having your organization's events or important dates included in this program's monthly community calendar listings is just one benefit of joining the Co-op Community Partners Program. 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
6: 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On Saturday, May 16th, Feel Good Fest, a Mental Health Awareness Month showcase at Radio East, benefiting the Sims Foundation, will feature a diverse lineup of rising artists from around the U.S. for a night centered on connection, creativity, and care. 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On Tuesday, May 26th, the Austin Book Arts Center presents a workshop on constructing board books for that special child in your life. 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The May 29th application deadline is approaching for Camp Grey Dove, hosted by the nonprofit Any Baby Can. The camp focuses on the siblings of children diagnosed with cancer or a chronic illness. Camp Grey Dove was created specifically to give these kids a place where they aren't the secondary focus, they are the priority. campers and counselors who are interested in participating in the camp this July can find out more at anybabycan.org. On Saturday, May 30th, the Yellow Bike Nonprofit is having their 29th birthday party featuring music from Money Chicha, Bamako Airlines, and DJ Catastrophic at The Factory at 3409 East 5th Street. All are welcome. More information at austinyellowbike.org. Happy Bike Month!
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1: We're going to have a fantastic future together. Such respect for China, the job you've done. You're a great leader.
2: A stable China-U.S. relationship benefits the entire world. When we cooperate, both sides benefit. When we confront each other, both sides suffer.
0: President Trump and Chinese President Xi Jinping are meeting in Beijing for a high-stakes summit focused on the war in Iran, trade, technology, Taiwan, and more. We'll get the latest. Then to the artist and writer Molly Crabapple, author of the new best-selling book, Here Where We Live Is Our Country, The Story of the Jewish Bund.
3: The Jewish Labor Bund was a secular socialist revolutionary party that fought for Jews' rights to live in freedom and dignity in Europe, as opposed to having to flee to an ethno-state in Palestine. As the world faces the genocide in Gaza and rising fascism around the globe, their message is more important than ever.
0: All that and more coming up. Welcome to Democracy Now!, democracynow.org, The War and Peace Report. I'm Amy Goodman. Chinese President Xi Jinping has warned of the potential for conflict between the U.S. and China over the status of Taiwan. President Xi's warning came after he hosted President Donald Trump at the Great Hall of the People in Beijing Thursday, where the two spoke for about 2 hours and 15 minutes. Trump had arrived in Beijing a day earlier aboard Air Force One, flanked by his son, Eric Trump, cabinet members Scott Bessent, Marco Rubio, and Defense Secretary Pete Hegseth, and billionaires Elon Musk and Jensen Huang, the CEO of the chipmaker NVIDIA. After Trump's talks with Xi, China's state broadcaster said the status of Taiwan remains the most important issue in China-U.S. relations.
4: If handled well, the overall stability of bilateral relations can be maintained. If handled poorly, the two countries will collide or even come into conflict, pushing the entire U.S.-China relationship into an extremely dangerous situation. Taiwan independence and peace in the Taiwan Strait are fundamentally incompatible.
0: Ahead of Trump's visit, U.S. lawmakers in both parties pressed the White House to move forward with the delivery of more than $11 billion in weapon sales to Taiwan, approved by Congress in December. Lawmakers are also pressing Trump to approve an additional $14 billion arms sale, including Patriot missiles and anti-drone hardware. Presidents Trump and Xi also reportedly discussed topics ranging from trade to artificial intelligence to the U.S.-Israeli war in Iran. Speaking at a banquet following the talks, President Trump invited Xi to the White House for a visit September 24th. We'll have more on President Trump's visit to China after headlines. The U.S. Senate has once again voted down a war powers resolution seeking to rein in President Trump's power to attack Iran. On Wednesday, three Republican senators broke from their party and voted to discharge the Iran war powers resolution from the Senate Foreign Relations Committee. But the motion failed in a vote of 49 to 50. After Pennsylvania's Democratic Senator John Fetterman voted against it. It's the seventh time the Senate's blocked a war powers resolution on Iran since Trump began airstrikes on February 28th. Israel's military targeted multiple locations across southern Lebanon overnight following another day of deadly attacks that came despite the U.S. brokered April ceasefire. On Wednesday, Israeli strikes killed at least 12 people, including two children, according to Lebanon's health ministry. Today, the Trump administration's hosting Israeli and Lebanese diplomats for a third round of peace talks. Once again, Hezbollah is not a party to the negotiations. Palestinian officials say Israeli police shot and killed a Palestinian man as he tried to scale the concrete barrier separating the occupied West Bank from Jerusalem. According to his brother, 44-year-old Zakaria Katusa had been attempting to cross into Israel to find work. He leaves behind four children. Elsewhere, Israeli settlers killed a 16-year-old Palestinian teen in the town of Sinjil, north of Ramallah. Health officials say Yusuf Ali Yusuf Kabna died from a gunshot wound to the chest. The killing came as Israeli settlers, backed by soldiers, assaulted shepherds and stole large numbers of their sheep. Meanwhile, a new study finds a dramatic increase in Israel's attacks on the Gaza Strip in the 5 weeks since it halted its airstrikes on Iran. The conflict monitor ACLED found Israel carried out 35% more attacks on Gaza in April than it did in March. All the attacks came despite a U.S. brokered ceasefire that was supposed to have taken effect in October. This is Faiza Al-Ajrami, a displaced Palestinian in tent in Gaza City.
5: The war has not stopped yet. The war has not stopped in order for me to worry that it will return. The war is ongoing. The bombing continues, and every day we hear that there are martyrs here and there. There is grave danger everywhere. Every moment we are expecting a missile to fall on us, on my son or daughter. We are scared.
0: A federal judge in Washington, D.C. has temporarily blocked the Trump administration from sanctioning Francesca Albanese, the United Nations Special Rapporteur on the Occupied Palestinian Territories. On Wednesday, U.S. District Judge Richard Leon ruled the Trump administration likely violated Albanese's free speech rights when it barred her from traveling to the U.S., froze her assets, and prohibited banks and other companies from doing business with her. The sanctions came after she recommended the International Criminal Court pursue war crimes prosecutions against Israeli and U.S. officials. To see our interviews with Albanese, visit our website at democracynow.org. Israeli Prime Minister Benjamin Netanyahu says he made a secret visit to the United Arab Emirates while the U.S. and Israel were bombing Iran earlier this year. On Wednesday, Netanyahu's office said the visit, quote, marked a historic breakthrough in relations between Israel and the United Arab Emirates, unquote, coming after Israel and the UAE agreed to normalize relations in 2020 under the Abraham Accords. Emirati officials later issued a statement denying Netanyahu's claims, calling them entirely unfounded. The U.S. Senate voted Wednesday to confirm Kevin Warsh as the next chair of the Federal Reserve. He was approved on a vote of 54 to 45 after Pennsylvania Democrat Senator John Fetterman joined all 53 Republican senators voting in favor of his confirmation. Warsh replaces outgoing Fed Chair Jerome Powell, whom Trump nominated to the position in 2017. Trump later turned on Powell and attempted to force him out of his role after the Fed resisted Trump's demands to lower interest rates. Following Wednesday's confirmation vote, Massachusetts Democratic Senator Elizabeth Warren said, quote, Trump wants to control interest rates, and he nominated Kevin Warsh to be his sock puppet. Warsh's confirmation is another step in Trump's attempt to take over the Fed, she said. The Trump administration's withholding $1.3 billion in Medicaid reimbursement payments from California after top officials accused California of failing to adequately address fraud in its Medi-Cal program. It's the latest in a string of similar actions targeting states run by Democrats. Vice President J.D. Vance announced the sanctions at a White House event Wednesday.
6: This does not have to be a red state or a blue state issue. This is just basic good government. However, states like California, states like Hawaii, states like New York have completely not taken the fraud issue seriously in the Medicaid program.
0: California officials condemn the Trump administration's actions. Governor Gavin Newsom said the growth of home health care placements in California was due to, quote, keeping more people out of far more expensive nursing homes, unquote. Senator Alex Padilla wrote, quote, let's be real. This isn't about fraud. It's about punishing a state that didn't vote for him. Political retribution, plain and simple, Senator Padilla said. A former private prison official is expected to be named acting director of ICE. David Venturella is the former senior vice president of the private for-profit prison company GEO Group, which has received hundreds of millions of dollars in government contracts to run ICE jails and track immigrants through GPS ankle monitors. Meanwhile, the DHS inspector general is investigating a $38 billion warehouse purchasing program touted by former Homeland Security Secretary Kristi Noem to set up ICE jails. This comes as Public Citizen released a report detailing that half of immigrants who are detained for more than a few days end up in the government's so-called voluntary work program, earning just $1 per day, about 12.5 cents per hour. More than 60,000 immigrants are currently held in ICE jails across the U.S. Louisiana State Police and a local sheriff's department will pay more than $4.8 million to settle a wrongful death lawsuit brought by the daughter of a black motorist who was beaten, dragged, and electrocuted to death during a 2019 traffic stop in the city of Monroe. Family members said police originally told them Ronald Green died in a car accident, but the Associated Press obtained video showing Louisiana state troopers tasing, beating, and taunting Green, leaving him unattended face down on the pavement for more than 9 minutes as officers refused to render aid, instead washing blood off their own hands and faces. Green died before reaching the hospital. In 2022, four Louisiana state troopers and a Union Parish sheriff's deputy were indicted on state felony charges, including negligent homicide. But most of those prosecutions failed, with just two of the officers pleading no contest to misdemeanor battery charges. The Justice Department said in January last year it would not pursue federal charges against the officers. To see our coverage of Ronald Green's killing, go to our website, democracynow.org. 2 weeks of clashes in the south of Sudan have killed 61 people, including 9 children, according to the Sudan Doctors Network. The fighting started earlier this month between forces linked to the rebel group Sudan People's Liberation Movement North and the Otoro tribe in South Kordofan. This comes as the UN human rights chief warns drones caused more than 80% of civilian deaths in Sudan during the first 4 months of this year. The conflict, now in its fourth year, has killed at least 59,000 people, displaced about 13 million, and pushed much of Sudan into famine. Mexican President Claudia Sheinbaum on Wednesday denied reports CIA operatives have carried out targeted killings of cartel members inside Mexico. The denials come as CNN reported this week CIA officers have directly participated in assassinations of cartel members, including a car bombing on a busy highway outside Mexico City. This is Mexican President Claudia Sheinbaum.
7: Justamente un medio reconocido internacionalmente.
8: CNN, which is supposedly an internationally respected media outlet, published a truly sensationalist report. And what was its aim? To say, just imagine that CIA agents are operating on national territory, even to kill someone. Just imagine how big a fabricated lie a story like that is. It even surprised me, because even the CIA spokesperson came out and said it was false.
0: And Israel qualified for the Eurovision Song Contest final on Wednesday amidst massive protests and calls for boycott over its inclusion. Pro-Palestinian and anti-genocide chants from the audience were reportedly censored during the semifinal broadcast. Over 1,000 artists signed an open letter under the No Music for Genocide banner, demanding the European Broadcasting Union, EBU, ban Israel from the contest. Amnesty International says the EBU, quote, betrayed humanity by allowing Israel to compete. This is a protester on the sidelines of the Eurovision semifinals.
9: It is simply hypocritical to claim that the Eurovision Song Contest is meant to be a celebration of peace, whilst Israel has been committing what amounts to genocide in Palestine for nearly 3 years. I believe this is a gross injustice, and that is why we are protesting here.
0: And those are some of the headlines. This is Democracy Now!, democracynow.org. Coming up, President Trump and Chinese President Xi Jinping are meeting in Beijing for a high-stakes summit focused on the war in Iran, trade, technology, Taiwan, and more. We'll go to Beijing. Stay with us.
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0: This is Democracy Now!, democracynow.org, The War and Peace Report. I'm Amy Goodman.
12: And I'm Nermeen Sheikh. Welcome to our listeners and viewers across the country and around the world. We begin today's show in Beijing, where Chinese President Xi Jinping and U.S. President Donald Trump are holding a two-day summit focused on the war on Iran, trade, technology, and Taiwan. The meeting comes 2.5 months after the U.S. and Israel launched an unprovoked war on Iran, triggering what's been described as the worst energy crisis in history, according to the International Energy Agency. Last week, Iran's foreign minister, Abbas Araghchi, visited Beijing to meet with his Chinese counterpart. China has repeatedly called for the war in Iran to end and for the Strait of Hormuz to reopen.
0: During their meeting, Chinese President Xi Jinping reportedly warned Trump U.S. support of Taiwan could lead to conflict between China and the U.S. China's condemned a proposed U.S. plan to send Taiwan a new arms package worth around $14 billion. Congress approved the arms deal, but Trump has not yet formally moved ahead with it. In public remarks, Xi Jinping called for greater China-U.S. cooperation.
13: The common interests between China and the United States outweigh our differences, and each country's success represents an opportunity for the other. A stable China-U.S. relationship benefits the entire world. When we cooperate, both sides benefit. When we confront each other, both sides suffer. We should be partners rather than adversaries, achieving mutual success and common prosperity, thereby forging a correct path for major powers to coexist in the new era.
0: In his remarks, President Trump praised the Chinese President Xi Jinping.
1: You and I have known each other now for a long time. In fact, the longest relationship of our two countries that any president and president has had. And that's, to me, an honor. We've had a fantastic relationship. We've gotten along. When there were difficulties, we worked it out. I would call you, and you would call me. And whenever we had a problem, people don't know, whenever we had a problem, we worked that out very quickly. We're going to have a fantastic future together. Such respect for China, the job you've done. You're a great leader. I say it to everybody. You're a great leader. Sometimes people don't like me saying it, but I say it anyway because it's true. I only say the truth.
12: President Trump traveled to China with Secretary of State Marco Rubio, Defense Secretary Pete Hegseth, and Treasury Secretary Scott Bessent, along with a delegation of top U.S. executives, including Apple CEO Tim Cook, Elon Musk of Tesla, and Jensen Huang, the CEO of the chipmaker NVIDIA. Forbes reports the billionaires in President Trump's entourage have a combined net worth of $870 billion.
0: We're joined right now by two guests. Jake Werner is historian of modern China, director of the East Asian Program at the Quincy Institute for Responsible Statecraft. His new piece for Quincy is headlined An Opening for a New U.S.-China Economic Relationship. Zhao Hai is director of International Political Studies at the Institute of World Economics and Politics in Beijing, China, opinion writer for the China Daily, frequent commentator for the China Global Television Network, CGTN, and China Radio International. We welcome you both to Democracy Now! Let's begin with Zhao Hai. You're right there in China's capital in Beijing, where President Trump and President Xi Jinping have just had their state dinner. Can you talk about the significance of this meeting, the first of an American president in 9 years, when President Trump last went there in his first term?
14: Well, first of all, thank you very much for having me. I've been a follower of your program. Really appreciate this. And secondly, to answer your question, I think this is a very important bilateral summit. because we've all seen what happened in last year and also the first Trump administration. China and the United States have been going through trade war, tariff war, all kinds of technology disputes, and also going to a geopolitical confrontation. So now I think both sides realize since last year, the Busan summit, that we need to pursue a stable relationship. And this summit is the confirmation of that pursuit. So President Trump was scheduled to visit China at the end of March, early April. And because of the war in Iran, he delayed his trip, and China still welcomed him. So this is a sort of a long time coming, and we have put in a lot of preparation for President Trump's visit. And we all see that today, the visit was quite successful, and both sides have reached agreement that looking into the future, both sides will build a constructive strategic stability relationship. And that is a very much a paradigm shift from a unilateral defined strategic competition relationship between U.S. and China by the U.S. side. So I think this is a very critical historical moment as a crossroad, and both sides now are working together to establish a stable relationship that will have a global ramification.
12: Well, Zhaohai, could you also speak about the significance of the Trump delegation, including 17 CEOs of the U.S.'s most powerful companies, and the fact, as we mentioned earlier, that the head of NVIDIA, Jensen Huang, did join the delegation, though initially he was not expected to. If you could respond to that.
14: Yeah. You mentioned that the combined worth of those CEOs is like $870 billion. If you plus Jensen Huang, who jumped on the plane in the last minute, the top of the capital, capitalization of those people probably even higher. And if you look at these companies have deep interest in China. They want market access. They want to sell products, agricultural products, airplanes, and also chips to China. And also they want other, financial operations, for instance, Masters, Visa card, and also BlackRock, both are all in this team. So altogether, you can see a landscape in which all these multinational companies have vested interest and want to maintain and expand their interest in China. That's why they're coming to China with President Trump. And the summit will send a very strong signal of the future direction of where the two countries are going. And I think those top leaders, the CEOs, wanted to know that firsthand. And we can see that Elon Musk was quite relaxed, and also Jensen Huang would be happy because now he can sell to 10 Chinese companies with the chips that, particularly modified for Chinese market. But for China, also, we want something in return, which is a U.S. to open its market for Chinese access and investment. Hopefully, I think down the road, two sides will negotiate and try to open up more markets, provide more opportunities, and in particular, create more jobs for workers in both countries.
12: And Zhao, in fact, Xi Jinping said that China would only make its economy, open its economy wider and wider. And just to go back to Jensen Huang, NVIDIA is the largest company, not only in the U.S., but in the world by market capitalization. Why would he, Jensen Huang is, of course, raised in Taiwan and Taiwanese American. Why wouldn't he have been automatically included in this delegation?
14: Well, because we all know what happened before. There's a back and forth between U.S. and China. On the one hand, U.S. wanted to impose more stricter export control, particularly during the Biden administration. And Trump wants to change that policy somewhat and sell some of the modified chips to China. So on the one hand, they can maintain a certain advantage over China, but at the same time, also making money. But it's very hard to get both. Because in the United States, on the issue of national security, there's a lot of people oppose the export of NVIDIA chips, even though it's sort of watered down version of those chips sold to China. Within China, there's also very strong advocacy for using domestic chips instead of using Americans because they suspect there is backdoor of those chips. So the last minute of Jensen Huang on the airplane means that finally both sides find some kind of pragmatic solutions that China will import some of those chips. At the same time, the U.S. will open up doors for those exports.
0: So let's go to Jake Werner joining us from Quincy Institute. Jake, can you talk about the significance of this meeting in the midst of the U.S.-Israeli war on Iran? You'd hardly know that that was happening if you just watched the toasts at the state dinner. We understand that China's most concerned about what they call the three T's, trade, technology. Taiwan is major. And Xi Jinping, at this point, Trump needs him. You had the Iranian foreign minister just going to China last week. What does President Trump need from China around the U.S.-Iran war? He put off that first meeting because it was happening. It's still happening.
15: Yeah, it's a big question what he can get. And I think it might be different what he needs from what he wants. Trump has asked publicly that China join other countries in helping him open the strait in the past, has sort of stepped back off of that request. And I don't think China has any interest in involving itself deeply in security matters in the region. But what China has done is it has backed up some of the negotiations that have been happening, has supported Pakistan, has had the prime mediating role. And China can give Iran a sense that its interests might be respected through the negotiation process, because China has a relationship with all actors in the region. So as much as the China-Iran relationship is highlighted in the U.S. foreign policy establishment, China's relationships with other regional countries like Saudi Arabia or United Arab Emirates are at least as important in terms of the economic relationship. They're significantly more important than those with Iran. So China has ties to all the countries in the region. It has acted in the past to help broker the normalizations of relations between Saudi Arabia and Iran. So it has some experience in this realm, sort of acting as a broker towards peace. And I think we can hope for China to bolster that role. What we're not going to get, I think, from China is a sort of one-sided backing of the U.S. position that asks for complete capitulation on the Iranian side. So I think what we need the U.S. to understand is that it needs to come up with a way to achieve stability in the region, and China can be a part of that if the U.S. can get to that kind of a settlement.
12: And Jake, what about the fact, I mean, according to the White House, the two sides, that is to say China and the U.S., agreed that the Strait of Hormuz must remain open to support the free flow of energy. And at the same time, China said that it's interested in increasing its oil imports from the U.S.
15: Yeah, China's energy policy has been to diversify its import sources for security reasons. So it still relies significantly on exports through the Strait of Hormuz, and so it does have a very real interest in maintaining the openness of the strait. At the same time, it has sourced oil and other energy imports from an increasing range of places, from Africa, Latin America, increasingly from Russia, as Russia's markets have closed after it invaded Ukraine. And so China is looking to diversify, and if there is a stable relationship with the United States, then it feels like it can draw on American energy. And that would give us a stake on the part of the United States in maintaining that stability in the relationship. Ultimately, the overriding concern on the Chinese side is whether there can be a stability in the U.S.-China bilateral relationship. And if the United States is economically invested in that relationship, it becomes more likely.
0: Let's talk more about Taiwan. This is Guo Jiankun, a spokesperson for the Chinese foreign ministry, speaking today.
16: In his talks with U.S. President Donald Trump, President Xi Jinping pointed out that the Taiwan question is the most important issue in China-U.S. relations. If it is handled properly, the bilateral relationship will enjoy overall stability.

0: calling on President Trump again to move forward with the multi-billion dollar, $14 billion and more trade deal with Taiwan. You have the U.S., though, wanting Iran to, in a sense, mediate between the U.S. and Iran, wanting Xi Jinping to do that. Talk about what happens with Taiwan right now.
1: The question is whether the status quo can be maintained in a stable fashion. And in recent years, as the U.S.-China relationship has deteriorated, both sides have started to doubt whether they can trust the other side on this question, whether the other side respects the status quo and basically wants to maintain this kind of ambiguity over the status of Taiwan. The question is whether, as we stabilize the bilateral relationship, can we get back to a sense that both sides are invested in maintaining that form of stability or not? And so the big question for Trump really is how to manage that. I don't expect the Trump administration to push towards increasing independence on the part of Taiwan. It seems like the China-Taiwan relationship is going in a more stable direction over the course of recent months, as the opposition lawmaker, Zheng Niwan, the Taiwan opposition leader, came to Beijing and visited with Xi Jinping. So I think Beijing has some confidence that things are moving in a stabilizing direction. And so then the question is, can the improving relationship between the U.S. and China bolster that and give a sense that the ambiguous status quo is not further eroding?
2: And Zhaohai, to go back to you, just earlier today, a few hours ago, the Kremlin announced that Putin, Russian President Vladimir Putin, would be visiting China very soon. If you could comment on the timing of that announcement and when this summit is expected to take place.
3: Well, first of all, President Putin is a regular visitor to China. He visits China every year, once or twice, or even more. And he has much more face-to-face talking with President Xi than President Xi with President Trump. It's been 30-some times. So there's a close tie between the two sides. And I think this time around, President Putin is coming right after President Trump's visit. There is some strategic intentions here. I think other than what we've been talking about, the Iran issue, the Ukraine issue will also be in focus, because I think right now both sides needs to come back to the negotiation table and try to find more common ground. And for that particular matter, I think President Putin needs to talk with President Xi and also get a picture of how China-U.S. relationship is moving forward. And I think in this triangle, you can see that previously, some of the American thinkers thinking that they can drive a wedge between China and Russia, and so far that hasn't been realized. China has stand firm with Russia on its normal economic relationship, its strategic cooperation. So I think for both sides, that's still a very much important bilateral relationship. I want to add something to what Jake just said about energy. I think China has a policy of diversifying its energy needs and also accelerating its transition toward green energy. And from phase one trade deal, China has already agreed to purchase more energy from the United States, not starting from the Strait of Hormuz incident. And China will continue to purchase American energy if the energy is at a normal price and without the barrier of more and more trade disputes and added tariff. So I think that's an area in the future should be promising for both sides.
0: Zhaohai, we want to thank you for being with us from Beijing, Director of International Political Studies at the Institute of World Economics and Politics in China's capital. And we want to thank Jake Warner, Director of the East Asia Program at the Quincy Institute for Responsible Statecraft, talking about this China-U.S. summit taking place in Beijing. President Trump just announced that he's invited Xi Jinping to Washington, D.C., September 24th, for a state visit. Coming up, artist and writer Molly Crabapple, author of the new best-selling book, Here Where We Live Is Our Country, The Story of the Jewish Bund. Stay with us.
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0: Story Please, a documentary about Amy Goodman and her decades of independent journalism covering movements, conflict, and change outside corporate media. Following the screening, Amy Goodman will be joined by directors Carl Diehl and Tia Lesson for a live question and answer session at the Austin Film Society Cinema. Afterward, the day continues at the Praetorium with a small meet and greet with Amy Goodman. Meet and greet attendees will also receive a signed poster as part of the event. 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More information and ticket details are available at koop.org.
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2: This is Democracy Now!, democracynow.org, The War and Peace Report. I'm Amy Goodman with Nermeen Sheikh.
3: A new study finds a dramatic increase in Israel's attacks on the Gaza Strip in the 5 weeks since it halted its airstrikes on Iran. According to the conflict monitoring group, ATLED, that is, Armed Conflict Location and Event Data, Israel carried out 35% more attacks on Gaza in April than it did in March. According to the Gaza's health ministry, 120 Palestinians, including 13 children, have been killed since April 8th. All the attacks came despite a U.S.-brokered ceasefire agreement that was supposed to have taken effect in October. This is Faiza Al-Ajrami, a displaced Palestinian living in a tent in Gaza City.
4: The war has not stopped yet. The war has not stopped in order for me to worry that it will return. The war is ongoing. The bombing continues, and every day we hear that there are martyrs here and there. There is grave danger everywhere. Every moment we are expecting a missile to fall on us, on my son or daughter. We are scared.
2: Israeli forces continue to occupy more than half of Gaza, forcing over 2 million people to crowd into a thinner sliver of land along the coast. More than 1 million people are living in makeshift tents, most others in damaged structures. On Friday, Palestinians across the occupied territories planned to mark Nakba Day, the day that marks the mass expulsion of Palestinians from their homes during Israel's founding in 1948.
3: Well, today we spend the rest of the hour looking at an often forgotten piece of history about Jewish anti-Zionist activists in Eastern Europe who opposed calls in the early 20th century to form a Jewish ethnostate in Palestine. We're joined by the award-winning artist and author Molly Crabapple. Her new book is titled Here Where We Live Is Our Country, The Story of the Jewish Bund. The Guardian praised the book, saying the relevance of her material for our present moment is impossible to ignore. Molly Crabapple is an award-winning artist and author. Thank you, Molly, so much for coming into the studio to talk to us. First of all, congratulations on the spectacular book. If you could just begin by explaining the title of the book, Here Where We Live Is Our Country, The Story of the Jewish Bund.
5: I'm so honored to be here and to be talking with you guys about my new book. Here Where We Live Is Our Country is a slogan from a Bundist campaign poster in 1918. And I chose it because it encompasses this value that the Bund always held, the value of Dokheit, here-ness. Born in probably the most anti-Semitic place on earth in 1897, the Bund built their philosophy on the defiant insistence that Eastern Europe was their home, and they had a right to live in freedom, in dignity, and have a beautiful, flourishing life there. And they also rejected, from the very start, calls to create a Jewish ethnostate in Palestine.
2: Why?
5: The reasons they evolved as Zionism evolved, but there were two major ones. The first was that they felt that Zionism was a capitulation to the same bigots that wanted to kick Jews out of Europe. At a time when all of these governments were saying that Jews were swarthy Oriental foreigners that ought to get the hell out to somewhere else, for Bundists, Zionists seemed to agree. But after the Balfour Declaration gave Zionism the backing of the British Empire and the British Empire's bayonets, the Bundists opposed Zionism for another reason. They thought it was the handmaiden of imperialism, and Bundists scrupulously reported the brutality that has always marked Zionism, the expropriation of Palestinian land, the brutal evictions of Palestinian farmers, and the collaboration hand in hand with the British occupation.
3: And Molly, as you just mentioned, that Tsarist Russia was perhaps the least welcoming place for the Jews of Eastern Europe, and that's the year that the Bund was the year it was the location where the Bund was created, and was that it was the year 1897, which is the same year that Theodor Herzl launched the World Zionist Organization. So, if you could talk about this, the coincidence of these two organizations, and also what gave rise to the two in that historical moment and place.
5: It is a great irony of history that 1897, the same year as 13 young Marxist troublemakers were gathering in a safe house attic in Vilna, Theodor Herzl was
6: in Vilna, Lithuania.
5: In Vilna, Lithuania, then part of the Tsarist Empire. That same year, Theodor Herzl was launching the Zionist Congress at a ritzy casino in Switzerland. And the two groups hated each other from the start. But let's talk about Herzl. Herzl came from a very different background than the Bundists did. He was not a citizen of the decrepit Tsarist Empire. Instead, he was a citizen of the Habsburg Empire, which was much more liberal. He came from Vienna, and he loved Vienna. All he actually wanted to do was assimilate, and in fact, he even joked that maybe Jews should just convert to Christianity. But it was covering the Dreyfus trial in France when an obviously innocent French military officer named Alfred Dreyfus was banged up on fake charges of spying and then shipped off to Devil's Island. And then there were huge anti-Jewish riots all over France. This experience of covering the Dreyfus trial as a journalist marked Herzl profoundly. And it convinced him that Europe was just racist at its core, and that as long as Jews didn't have a state of their own, they would always be at the mercy of European racism. And he would spend the next years of his life meeting with every single despot and autocrat that he could to try to acquire some land in order to create this Jewish state.
6: I went to Vilna with my mother and my brother, and a partisan took us into the woods, a woman partisan. And I'm wondering if you can talk about who the Jewish partisans were. It's a story that's not very well known, how they were connected to the Bund, and what the Bund at the time, since they weren't supporting the State of Israel, was calling for.
5: When the Nazis invaded Poland in 1939, the Bund was the most popular Jewish political party in the country. They had swept the Polish elections. They were the majority of Jewish seats in basically every major city in the country. And they were able to keep their underground going throughout the Nazi occupation. And the underground meant many things. On one hand, it meant partisans, but it also meant saving kids, having underground soup kitchens, smuggling newspapers all over the country. A young Bundist named Zalman Friedrich actually went undercover as a Polish railway worker and exposed the truth of the Treblinka death camp to the world. Now, who were the partisans? The partisans were young Jews, usually either Bundists, left-wing Zionists, or communists, who were able to escape to the woods, get weapons somehow, often from like the black market, occasionally from Red Army detachments, and to fight until the end of the war. And it was actually Jewish partisans who worked with the Red Army to liberate Vilna from the Nazis.
3: Well, let's just go to some context. As you point out in the book, this history, the history of the Bund, has been almost entirely erased. How did you unearth this history and speak specifically about your great-grandfather?
5: Well, I grew up obsessed with my great-grandfather, Sam Rothbart. First off, my mom taught me how to paint, and Sam taught my mom how to paint. And so my whole life, I've always viewed the fact that I was an artist as a sort of gift that I had gotten from him through time. But he was also, he was a character, right? I grew up with his paintings all around me, his sculptures, photographs of him hanging from a chin-up bar by his ankles into his 80s, eating fire, playing a violin he made out of Venetian blinds. And he had this one body of work that I really loved. It was over 600 watercolors that he did of Volkovysk, his hometown in Belarus, a hometown he had left in 1904. And they were every aspect of life, from him praying on Yom Kippur to him being a bad kid drawing mean caricatures of his rabbi in religious school. And he had one painting that I always loved. And it was a young woman, and she had the long skirt and the hair and an updo. And she was standing on a dirt road at twilight, and she was throwing a rock through a window. And next to her is her boyfriend with more rocks, because chivalry is not dead, right? Ladies should not be carrying her own rocks. And it was titled Itka the Bundist. And this drawing was so different than how I imagined a young Jewish woman would live in turn of the century czarist Russia, that I thought the key to why Itka was so different had to be in that word, Bundist. And that was how I came across the Bund, through my great-grandfather's drawings. And I explored the Bund more in 2018 when I wrote an article for the New York Review of Books, which has been the most viral article I've ever written in my life, that told the Bund story from, you know, its birth in the Tsarist Empire, through its role in the Russian Revolution, interwar Poland, to its ultimate destruction in the Holocaust. And after I wrote this article, these amazing older people got in touch with me, people like the pioneering lesbian poet Irena Klepfitch, whose father, Mikhail, was the bomb maker in the ghetto, people like the great union leader, Mark Ehrlich, whose grandfather, Henrik Ehrlich, ran the Bund in Poland. And when I started hearing these stories from these amazing people about their families, I knew I was not finished with this. This was not going to be just like one article. This was going to be my life for quite some time. And so that's how I made the decision that I was going to write this book.
2: And talk more about going from the Bund and its role in the Warsaw Ghetto Uprising, which is so often ignored, to the anti-Zionist movement in the United States. I mean, you are telling a story, you're uncovering a story through your own family that leads right to your, to say the least, marvelous illustrations. You've won two Emmys for your illustrations and your writing, and how your grandfather and great-grandfather influenced you, both in your politics and your artistry.
5: Thank you. I mean, even though Sam died before I was born, I feel like he's someone who shaped my entire life. Not just the fact that he was a painter, not just the fact that being surrounded by paintings gave me permission to dream of being an artist. It was that Sam was a nonconformist in his bones, and he was a leftist. He was someone at a time when intermarriage was kind of taboo who welcomed my Puerto Rican father. He was someone who believed that everyone was created equal, even if he thought that artists were a little bit above. And I feel myself shaped by him. Now, in terms of the anti-Zionist movement and the Bund and the Warsaw Ghetto Revolt was the work of a group primarily called the Jewish Combat Organization, which was left-wing Zionists, Bundists, and communists. There were other people in the ghetto that fought, but that was the main group. And these were very young people. The youngest fighter was 13 years old. He was a Bundist named Lusiak Blondes. They had 50 guns from the Polish Home Army and one machine gun and homemade Molotov cocktails and light bulbs filled with battery acid. And with that, they launched the first urban revolt in Nazi-occupied Europe, and they held off the Nazis longer than the entire country of France. But as we know, courage cannot ultimately compete with airplanes and firebombs, and the Nazis annihilated 90% of Poland's Jews.
7: After the war, there were pogroms in Poland that led to the majority of the Jewish community fleeing to displaced persons camps in American-occupied Germany. And these Jews spent years applying for visas to Western democracies that refused to accept them. Meanwhile, in the camps, Zionist groups quickly seized control of the camp administrations. And they used this power, which is, again, the power to distribute rations, the power to give people jobs and housing, to coerce people to join the Haganah and eventually to take part in the Nakba and the creation of Israel. And despite this intense pressure, despite the unspeakable horrors that Bundists had went through, they held firm to their belief in internationalist solidarity and their opposition to a Jewish state. And there's a line that I think of from the great Bundist pedagogue Shlomo Mendelssohn. It was in the last article he wrote before his death in 1948, where he said that it was shocking that Jews, who had been the primary victims of fascism, were now adopting its methods to suppress dissent in the Jewish community. And he wrote, "It's as if the slaughterer has infected the victim with his germs during the slaughter."
3: So, Molly, I want to talk about one of the very interesting parts, or let's say form of the book, is the perspective from which you write. Your work, it seems to me, follows in the tradition of people who write a history from below, representing the voices of those who are oppressed, the subaltern outsiders. And you've said explicitly that you came to see you were writing not just about the Bund, but also, quote, a history of the 20th century from the point of view of the defeated. So if you could elaborate on that, and then the case you make again and again that the Bund was in fact not a failure, it was defeated, and that's a very different thing.
7: The Bund story from 1897 to 1945 is the story of the 20th century in Europe. It is the story of World War I, of the collapse of the old multi-ethnic empires and the creation of new violently nationalist ethnostates. It's the story of the Russian Revolution and the Russian Civil War. It's the story of independent Poland and the story of the Holocaust. And one of the sort of guiding quotes that I had in my mind when I was writing this book was by Mahmoud Darwish. It's the quote that I start the book with, where he says, let's read it. "Soon we will search in the margins of your history in distant countries for what was once our history." That's Mahmoud Darwish, 11 stars over Andalusia. And this quote was a guiding thing for me because the Bund, they never took state power, right? They were kicked out of Russia by the Bolsheviks. They fought a valiant fight and became the most powerful Jewish party in Poland between the wars. But ultimately, you know, Poland was run by nationalists, Polish nationalists, and they were murdered during the Holocaust. And then the remnants of them were suppressed by the Soviet-backed dictatorship afterwards. And so there aren't the resources about the Bund that there would be about the people who won, right? Like, there is not the things that you'd read about George Washington or Vladimir Lenin, for that matter. So instead, writing about the Bund, it was a project of searching in the margins of other histories, of reading other people's memoirs, of going to countries. Like, I went to Ukraine during the Russian invasion. I went to Lithuania. I went to Poland. And looking at the margins. And then also, the Bund wrote in Yiddish, which is the language of the Jewish working class of Eastern Europe. This is not a largely spoken language today. Yiddish never had state power. It never had the resources to have an Académie Française, you know? And in order to write about the Bund, I had to learn Yiddish. And so much of this process was about going through these archives, looking at pages that were printed with hectograph, that were so faded and crumbled that I could barely make out those letters. It was like an act of necromancy and an act of reclamation.
6: Also, you quote at the beginning of your book, Molly, "Tradition is not the worship of ashes, it's the preservation of fire," Gustav Mahler.
2: if you can talk about what that means to you, and also the researching, writing, traveling for this book in the midst of what Israel was doing in Gaza.
7: I use that quote because for me, this book is not just taking some dinosaur bones, right, and putting them in a glass case at a museum. This is the preservation of our leftist past. I mean, the Bund is a Jewish story, but it is not for Jews alone. This is a history that belongs to all rebels. It belongs to everyone who believes in the necessity of human solidarity. And I have viewed this book as my contribution towards the preservation of that fire. I mean, the research I did for this book is a bit lunatic, I would say. I think because I don't have a college degree, I came in with a sense of inferiority. I was like, I must learn everything. I read every single book I could in English, Spanish, French, and then eventually Yiddish as well. I had Polish and Russian research assistants who showed me perspectives like that of the great Polish socialist Zygmunt Zaremba, a comrade of the Bundists. I translated endless Yiddish pamphlets, including many pamphlets that have never been digitized before, especially anti-Zionist Yiddish literature from the Bund. I translated the work of their enemies as well, of Bolsheviks, of Zionists. I traveled to countries where the very urban grid had been erased in the streets that the Bund walked. Warsaw was systematically destroyed by the Nazis during the war. The streets that the Bund lived on, that they had their battles on, largely aren't there. But I wanted to see what the sunlight was like, and I wanted to see what wildflowers grew there. And I went to the grave of Patty Kremer, who is one of the pioneers of the Bund. Her grave was outside Vilnius in Ponar Forest. And I played the song that she sang with the women before she was murdered, which is Dishvua, the oath. And, I mean, how did this feel to write the majority of this during the Israeli genocide of Gaza? I mean, I think it broke me in probably ways that I have difficulty expressing. I mean, to forensically reconstruct the genocide of the Jews of Warsaw, while a country that claims the Holocaust as some sort of sick justification for its crimes does a genocide in Gaza as it segments and liquidates Gaza block by block, as Israeli bulldozers and bombs efface Gaza like Nazi bombs effaced Warsaw. You know, there were often protests for Palestine downstairs at the library where I worked, and I would go down and join them.
2: Molly Crabapple, author of the new best-selling book, Here Where We Live Is Our Country, The Story of the Jewish Bund. It became a New York Times bestseller before it was even published. That does it for our show. I'll be in Atlanta, Georgia on Friday night. We'll be celebrating WRFG, also showing the film about Democracy Now. It'll be screening. that screening will take place in Atlanta. On Saturday, we'll be in Austin, Texas, and we'll also be in Houston, Texas this weekend, celebrating KPFK as well as Co-op Radio in Austin. 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I'm Amy Goodman with Nermeen Sheikh.
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0: 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Streaming wherever you are. The Magic Box is coming up with substitute DJ Sean, who will give me a signal from the other studio when he is ready. Austin traffic just kills everybody. It just kills everybody. So he's been waiting in Austin traffic. I am watching him get set up over there in the other studio. This is a live narration of radio. It's very exciting. Is he giving me the signal? He gave me the signal. Thanks for listening.
1: And thanks to Melinda B for covering my behind there, no pun intended. You rock, Melinda, and you rock out there. Patrick, for letting me take the helm today temporarily while you are out. I've been really excited to host or guest host this show. Got handful of selected tracks. Hoping to do you all right by that. So yeah, I'm DJ Sean. If I didn't say that already, you can find me on Search and Destroy. But yeah, I grew up in a Deadhead family and all that entails, and so yeah, I grew up around the music and got some little treats sprinkled into the normal programming that you would hear here on the box. So with that, let's just go ahead and dive right into the music with A Go-Go by Modesky, Martin, and Schofield and Wood right here on the box, the Magic Box, that is.

0: was Medeski, Martin, Wood with John Schofield back in, I think that was the late 90s, maybe 99 time frame. You're listening to The Magic Box. I'm your guest host for Patrick today, DJ Sean, normally of Search and Destroy. We're going to go ahead and jump into hearing from our station partners, and then we're going to jump back in with a cool piece by Eric Johnson, which is one of Austin's own early jazz fusion guys. He's still playing around town. All right, let's get into some station business, and we'll be right back on The Box.
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All right. That was Frank Zappa back in 1988, live at the Brighton Center in Brighton, UK, with Scratch and Sniff. And before that was Austin, Texas's own The Electromagnets, way back in 75 with Black Hole. That was Eric Johnson's band before he went off solo, and he, I believe, is still playing around town. At least his son is, if I'm not mistaken. This is DJ Sean guesting today for Patrick right here on the Magic Box, playing some classics as well as some of my favorites, especially those coming up here in just a few minutes. In the background, we got Nashville's own Natural Child, not a jam band. I would just call them rock and roll, but they're mutual friends, and they've got a pretty banging album called Okie Dokie that is pretty jammy. This is Benny's House, or excuse me, Benny's here, right here on 91.7 Co-op Radio. Let's get back into it.

Oh yeah, as that fades out, if you're just tuning in, this is the Magic Box guest hosting today. I'm Sean, DJ Sean, normally of Search and Destroy. Keep it locked here for one of my favorite guitarists of all time, Steve Kimmock. He was also Jerry Garcia's favorite, probably the best unknown guitarist to this day. Here he is with Bad Hair live from Colorado back in 2003, right here on the Magic Box.

Sheesh, that's all I can say. All right, that was Steve Kimmock live from Colorado back in 2003 with the track Bad Hair. If y'all don't know, Steve is one of Jerry Garcia's favorite guitarists. He played with Phil Lesh for a little bit, and he had a bunch of outfits out of San Francisco from the 70s all the way up to the current day, and I've gotten to see him, and yeah, it's phenomenal. Anyway, he's still going. He's doing an outro right now. We're about to jump into another one of the favorites, Circles Around the Sun. I've seen them a few times. I'm sure a lot of you out there have as well. So let's hear from them with Pete Jive, and then we'll get into some station traffic. Station business, pardon me. And then we'll come back and continue the good times before we pass it on over to our show neighbors. Keep it tuned right here on The Magic Box.

0: right, that was Circles Around the Sun with Pete Jive live at the Charleston Poorhouse. God, I think I misspelled it. Back in 2021, this is DJ Sean guesting for Loud Patrick. Yeah, we got about 9 more minutes of the show. Gosh, it just flies by when you're listening to this kind of music. All right, we're gonna go check in with our station partners. And then we're going to drop back in with a couple of old head tracks. And yeah, thanks so much for listening to The Magic Box. Be right back.
1: 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In May, we recognize May Day, also known as International Workers' Day. While May 1st has roots in ancient seasonal traditions, its modern meaning comes from the labor movement and the ongoing fight for fair wages, safe conditions, and dignity on the job. Those demands were met with resistance and often violence, but they led to real change. The 8-hour workday, child labor laws, and workplace protections that many still rely on today. That work continues. The federal minimum wage of $7.25 an hour is unchanged since 2009, while the cost of living rises. Gender equity and immigration policy remain deeply tied to how work and workers are valued in this country. Throughout May, Co-op highlights music and public affairs programming that reflect the voices, histories, and struggles of working people. More info about May Day at koop.org.
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All right, this is DJ Sean, guest hosting for Loud Patrick today on The Magic Box. Thanks for tuning in. That was Little Feat with Fat Man in the Bathtub, one of the old foundational jam bands. And speaking of foundational, the first to do it first, Grateful Dead with Iko Iko. Thought I'd transition into a track that has a similar rhythm and tempo. As we tee it up for Eclectic Ladyland, keep it locked here. We're going to get about maybe 30 seconds left, and then we'll pass it on over. All right, you're listening to Co-op. Don't change that dial.

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2: 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And this is Eclectic Ladyland, your place for celebrating female artists of all genres. And I am not your usual host. I'm Lou. I'm guest hosting. I'm usually of the good ship Voyager on Monday mornings. But I'm excited to take over for this next hour from 4 to 5 p.m. for St. Annie. We started out with a new release by Bedouin called A Long Way to Fall. And this afternoon, we're going to do mostly new releases, so things from 2026 and maybe a few from 2025, which I still consider a new release. And it's going to be pretty eclectic, just some different things that have caught my ear recently. And we're going to start with a song called Cover Me. I hope you stay tuned.

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2: 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I am Lou, not your regular host. I'm just guesting, but let me catch you up on what we have been listening to. So right before that short break, we heard from Jana Horn with her new song called Designer that was put out in 2026. Well, most of the music we heard during that block was put out in 2026. And she's or was a local musician. She's currently on tour with Bill Callahan, but this album is all about her move to New York City. So I assume she's not here in Austin anymore. Before that was Eleanor Moss with a song called Again, My Love. And that was a 2025 release, so it's a little bit of a cheat. And that's just a single. And then we heard from a Swedish artist, Junie, with her guitar song called Pearl Cloud Song. And before Junie was Nicole Hale, another Austin-based artist with her song Some Kind of Longing. Then we heard from Hannah Francis, who actually played a co-op event a couple years ago, and that song was called A Body, A Map. It was kind of a little bit of a instrumental wonky track. Then we heard from Gia Margaret, Everyone Around Me, Dancing. Then we started out with Anna Roxanne with her song Cover Me, which has just been on repeat in my household lately. It is such a pleasant song. It's very meditative. On next, we're going to hear from Flock of Dimes. I hope you stay with me.

Good afternoon. You are tuned into Eclectic Ladyland on 91.7 FM on the dial or online at koop.org. And I'm Lou. I have been guest hosting for this past hour, usually of the Good Ship Voyager on Monday mornings. We were just listening to Judy Sill with her song Lopin' Along Through the Cosmos. It's the only one that kind of breaks our pattern. This is a song that was released in 1971. Other than this song, all the other things I've played this past hour have come out in 2025 or 2026, so I'm considering them all new releases. Before Judy was Sarah Parkman, a Swedish artist, and her song title translates to Only Darkness. Then we heard A Secret by Felicia Atkinson and Christiana. Then we had two releases from Dagmar. This is the kind of lo-fi, pretty short songs. They're both just about a minute each. The first one we heard, or the one that was after A Secret, is called Garden. And then right before that was Why I Remember. Then we heard from Tasha in collaboration with Lorraine, called Spring, and we started out the set with Flock of Dimes called Afraid. And Flock of Dimes, she's from White Oak, was her band before she went solo. Okay, I think that got us all caught up. Well, it's been wonderful playing music for you guys in the afternoon. Hope you guys have enjoyed it. And we're going to end with Juliana Barwick and Mary Lattimore, a harp player. These are pretty long songs. And I hope that you stay tuned. Emo Diaries with Steffi at the Disco is up next at the 5 o'clock.

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0: Welcome to the Emo Diaries here on Austin's Community Radio, Co-op, K-O-O-P, HD1, HD3 Hornsby, and streaming live on co-op.org. I'm your host, Stephanie at the Disco, and it is my distinct pleasure to be taking you on a trip through the pages of your middle school and high school live journal account. The views expressed here are not necessarily the views of Co-op Radio, its board of directors, volunteers, members, staff, or underwriters, and of course you know that means we have someone in the studio today. Actually, it's just me. It's just me in the studio with someone else. DJ Izzy is not here today. We miss you. And see you next week. But I am joined today by the Attached Outsiders.
1: Hi, how are you?
0: Hi, good. How are you?
1: I'm doing well.
0: I'm going to turn that down. That's a little loud. So you have been here before.
1: Yes.
0: And this is your first time being here, though, since we've started this book project.
1: Yeah.
0: Real quick, what page did you? I know you said it was like page 96.
1: It's page 96.
0: What page did you pick?
1: So I chose page 96. There's here are little excerpts of lyrics to make it your own. So there's three excerpts. The first one is from a song called Afterlife by Holding Absence, and it goes, "I know I'm out of blank because I am out of blank."
0: Okay.
1: So I filled it in saying, "I know I'm out of gas, but am I out of I-35 yet?"
0: No, the answer is no. You're never out of I-35.
1: The second one is from the song I'm gonna tell my therapist on you by Pink Shift, and it's, "Hello, can I blank you? Sorry, hello, can I blank you? I don't think I've ever seen blank you before." So I wrote, "Hello, can I hate you? I don't think I've ever seen a dog bite you before."
0: Oh, nice.
1: No, that's pretty good.
0: That one seems like it could be kind of like, that could be questionable, whatever you decide to put in that blank, so.
1: Yeah. This last one, I mean, I think I need to ask permission if that's appropriate to say.
0: Totally.
1: Oh, okay. So this last one's from the song Daylily by Movements. And it goes, "I think it's time you had a blank summer because you gone too long without a blank." So I just wrote down, "I think it's time you had a michelada because you've gone too long without a beer."
0: Nice. So, yeah. My mother-in-law would be very into that edit there.
1: Yeah.
0: She loves those. All right. So anyway, what's been going on since you've been here last?
1: Oh, man, a lot's been going on. Since I've been here, we played a plethora of shows. It was, and they're all very, very, very fun, and they're all very exciting because each show we kept adding new songs of, you know, the things we've been releasing throughout the year. And we went to the studio in January, and we tracked three songs. And it's the second time I have more than two of my friends in the room just creating. And it was 72 hours of just the coolest things we've done.
0: Yeah.
1: And yeah, that's been basically keeping up all my time.
0: Nice. I don't want to like move too far ahead yet, but you know what? Let's just go ahead and set up the first set of music. So I was really excited that you played or that you picked this song. And so we already talked about you're going to play El Paso by Taking Back Sunday. What was it about this song that made you want to play it this time around?
1: I guess I've been playing so much more guitar in a way that like, man, I need this riff to hit. And what better song than El Paso by Taking Back Sunday? When that riff hits, you just know like, oh, it's going to be a great song.
0: All right. I love that. There's no greater joy in life than just a good guitar riff. To me, at least. So, all right. Well, this is El Paso by Taking Back Sunday from their 2011 self-titled album here on the Emo Diaries on Co-op.

0: All right. That was a song that I feel deep in my soul, a song called Biting My Nails by Too Far Gone. You actually can't tell right now because I painted my nails and that's the only way that they grow out. I mean, you can't tell anyway because you're on the radio and you can't see. But the only way that my nails can grow out is if I paint them. But then the paint starts chipping off and then I start biting them again. So anyway, I felt that song in my bones. Too Far Gone, they are from San Antonio?
1: Yeah, they're from San Antonio.
0: And why did you pick that song of theirs?
1: They, you know, they're really, I think, good friends with the Attached Outsiders. But in the last year and a half, we've been working with them. I've seen the band kind of grow, and then they released this, and I was like, this is awesome. Like, more people need to hear this.
0: Yeah.
1: I mean, the intro delay riff is great, and the way the song builds, and then it comes back down. I think they did a really fantastic job with the song.
0: Yeah, I liked that song a lot when I was... when I was editing it, I don't remember if it was yesterday or the day before, but when I was editing it, I was telling you during, you know, while we were listening to it, like I had the lyric video up on one screen and I had the Audacity up on another screen so I could like find out when I needed to, you know, edit the song. Cause you know, they're a local-ish band, so their lyrics aren't widely available. So I was like, I was going back and forth and it was just like two of the song like hitting me at the same time. Like it's such a good song. And that video too is just like a bunch of clips of like movies and a lot of blood. Lots of blood going on there.
1: Yeah.
0: And I was like, I really do relate to this song. but anyway, and then we started that off with El Paso by Taking Back Sunday, which we were able to possibly confirm, at least according to Google AI, that at least some of that was tracked in Texas, in West Texas, in El Paso-ish area. Also, I would like to announce that we do have a new person here in the studio.
2: Hello.
0: Hello. Well, are you a person, Creech?
2: Sometimes.
0: Okay. So welcome to the studio, Creech. Glad to have you.
2: Thank you. Thank you for... hosting me.
0: Yes.
2: Appreciate it.
0: Is there anything you wanna say right off the bat, or you wanna hang out for a while?
3: San Antonio. Very cool that that band was from San Antonio.
1: Yeah.
3: Emo coming out of San Antonio was always neat. Reminds me of the old White Rabbit shows.
1: Oh man, White Rabbit. Man, I played that venue at 16.
3: Nice.
0: Wow.
1: It was a first out of town show, and I met the nicest people there, you know, and it's super cool seeing that the same people I met, God, now 12 years ago are still, you know, still doing the music thing.
3: And still doing it.
1: Yeah, it's awesome. It's awesome.
3: And keeping up with each other too, right on.
1: Oh, man, yeah. I mean, the last time we played with Too Far Gone was at the Paper Tiger, which previously, mm-hmm. you know, and oh my God, like, you know, we got in there and I'm like, oh, look, he's here. Look, he's here. Look, he's here. Oh, everybody's here. This is going to be a great night.
0: Yes.
1: Yeah, so it's just one of those places too, San Antonio, where people really do appreciate, you know, heavy riffs and more of the emo stuff and alternative. And it's great.
3: Yeah. Oh, yeah. I, that whole St. Mary's stretch, but so many emo shows there. That are always in my memory every time this show comes up. And I think back to the Ataris and then, you know, MXPX.
0: Oh, man. You seen the Ataris?
3: Yeah. Yeah. My friend actually got to play the guitar song that they always have.
0: Shut up.
3: But yeah, that was right before... No, a couple of years before So Long Astoria and all that. But
0: oh, wow.
3: Yeah.
0: Okay.
3: Yeah. Some fun stuff. I think that band that I'm bouncing off the walls again.
0: Sugar Cult.
3: Yeah, they opened up for them.
0: Oh my God, I love Sugar Cult.
3: Chris Rowe!
0: In case you couldn't tell from my emphatic answer. MXPX, man. So I saw them in 2015 or 16. I can't remember. But they were at the Mohawk, and Mike Nesmith from the Monkees was playing at the Paramount the same day, and I had to choose between them. That was the hardest decision of my life, and I chose MXPX.
3: There you go. Crystalina, yeah.
0: Well, anyway, so what do you got coming up? I know we were talking earlier before we came on about, you know, the exciting stuff going on right now with the band. So tell us a little bit about it.
1: Yeah, like I mentioned earlier, we went back to the studio. You know, all the attached outsiders, which was, you know, the people that, you know, play with me a lot, and but also my friends that are in different bands that we write together, and we were 72 hours in, you know, out there near Waco, recording at this studio called the Peach Farm, and we did some of the coolest things, I think, you know, that we've done. But all of last year, you know, the majority of the music in my discography, I do it all myself, and I have maybe like 15, 16 well ready to go demos I never put out. So we're going to do kind of both, like, here's a demo of a song that you'll probably never hear recorded, but here's this that we did, you know, back earlier this year. So we're doing a lot of that this year, and then just playing around, you know, the most we can.
0: Awesome. Cool. Do you have anything that you can talk about, like shows coming up or?
1: Yeah, we have a show in San Marcos in July 25th.
0: Okay, nice.
1: Yeah, and we would have some acoustic shows here and there, you know, I would try and do in the area. And those are still in the works, just because it's kind of like, here's the full production of the song. We're going to strip it down. You know, yeah. Like, how's that going to look like? That's going to sound like.
0: Yeah.
1: We've done it a few times. It's really, really fun with just cajon and just acoustics. And, you know, we alter the songs, make it longer. And
0: yeah.
1: But we're planning on doing all that.
0: Nice. So we talked about this last time, I'm sure. But, you know, just as a refresher, if people didn't catch last time you were on, the band, The Attached Outsiders, like you said, it's pretty much just you. And then you kind of have like a roving band of buddies that comes in. How do you practice, you know, upcoming shows and stuff like that, because all of your you know, cohorts are like in other bands and
1: in other,
0: you know,
1: bands in other cities.
3: Other cities.
1: Yeah.
0: Ooh, yeah, it's okay. A whole thing. You clearly didn't listen last time, but
3: no, I didn't, I guess. I'm so sorry.
0: Called
3: because
0: out.
3: This is very cool.
1: Yeah, so I guess recap, I started the project back in 2020, you know, in the middle of COVID, and, you know, The Attached Outsiders, you know, we're outsiders doing our own music thing, but we're attached to this project. Mm-hmm. And I get that question a lot, you know, because, you know, practice is very important, you know, to you know, be tight as a band. But I think I've been very lucky that my friends who happen to be musicians also are very dedicated. So what I've done, and I highly recommend any musician listening here to do, is if you can just record a practice the way you wanted to, the whole 60-minute set with the transitions, with the tempo changes and everything, it's a lot of work. But do that once, and you have a set for a few months.
0: Yeah.
1: And you send that out. I'm like, here's what I'm thinking, guys. And they'll be like, well, what do we do this? We do that. Adjust that. Record it. And that's what you practice.
0: Okay. So, I like it.
1: And you know, I think that the drawback to that is that sometimes there's moments that, like, I want to do more, but we didn't go through that, you know? Yeah. So
3: where the energy is, like, it's there.
1: Yes. Our drummer Logan does, you know, with our talkback, it's like, one more time, halftime. And like, well, like, halftime it, you know, and here and there, or extend it. So we do that. And

0: they get together for like band practice, or they just kind of like, yeah, let's play this now, and let's play this now. You know, what's your experience with that?
1: My experience, cause I do also help my friends out if they need a guitar player or a bass player. You know, I help them out. They usually sing the songs to like learn the best you can, you know, and come on, play this order. And, you know, generally it's okay, you know, yeah, I can do this. And I've seen them before live, so I kind of know the gist of everything. This one time, about a year ago, they sent me a board tape of a live performance they did at a show, and they isolated the guitar tracks. So I got the full show, and then this is a full show, but this is what you're playing.
0: Right.
1: And like a light bulb went off in my head. I was like, oh my God.
2: I bet that was
1: God.
2: Helpful.
1: This was really helpful.
0: Yeah.
1: Yeah. So that really helped too. And also like how I'm helping them, you know, I want to make them feel as comfortable on stage when I'm helping those bands. I think when they're helping me, I think the same thing. Do you want to make me feel comfortable on stage? So they'll learn the parts that I know that I send them in.
0: Yeah.
1: And it's cool. It's cool. But to your original question, yeah, that's the way for the outsiders it works the best.
0: Okay.
1: I'm also very lucky that they're all way more talented than me.
0: No, so, stop.
1: So, yeah, they're amazing.
0: Well, I do want to play some Attached Outsiders songs. You've got three here on the playlist, so I figure we could just play all three of them back to back. Is that cool?
1: Sure, that's fine.
0: Which one do you want to play first?
1: We can do our newest one, Just a Shadow.
0: Just a Shadow? Okay, yes. Tell me a little bit about this track.
1: Last summer, one of my drummers, Jake, and he's a dear friend, we just filled in for a buddy here in Austin last Friday. That was really fun. We were loading up, to play a show, and he's like, hey, man, like, I really like your songs, but you know, you kind of sound the same. Like all the songs are kind of sound the same a little bit. And I was like, no, they're not. He's like, well, just listen to me a little bit. And yeah, like there were some moments like, oh, I did this in this song. Oh, I did this in that song. And I was like,
0: it's a motif. It runs through the songs.
1: Yeah.
0: Just think of it that way.
1: Yeah. But, you know, he's like, he's a drummer. He's like, let's try to make it more interesting. So I sat down and I was like, I'm going to make a song where Jake can just drums galore.
0: Go ham.
1: And
2: flam.
1: Yeah, a lot of that. And I sat there and wrote it, sent it to the guys. And the guy said, this is different. I was like, it's very different, but it's gonna be a lot of fun. And we went to the Peach Farm, and in the Peach Farm, two of my other guitarists, one lives here in Austin, the other one lives in Marble Falls, got there. And I was like, we're thinking we're doing this. And, you know, we made that, you know, different song I made to something totally awesome.
0: Yeah.
1: And I think the song really shines where I think all of us shine as musicians. So the drums are great, great parts. The guitars are great parts. The rhythms are great parts. I got the song back and I was like, oh yeah, this is the Attached Outsiders.
0: This
1: like,
0: is okay, it.
1: This is what I want to do. You know? So,
0: all right.
1: So it was awesome.
0: Well, I am so excited to play it for everybody.
2: Same.
0: Then. So this is Just a Shadow by the Attached Outsiders here on the Emo Diaries on Co-op.

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Hey!

0: I'm in a chair now. I had to move the microphone. Hello. Welcome back to the Emo Diaries. That was three Attached Outsiders songs. We started off with Just a Shadow, which is the newest one. Then we went into For Granted, and then ended it with Selfless Nature. So we were just talking to you a little bit about Selfless Nature. What were you saying about that?
1: Yeah, I was just, I guess, made a comment of like, how that was Selfless Nature's the last song I produced fully myself, For Granted, and Just a Shadow we're done in studios, and we're about to start releasing a lot of demos that I've written the last year and a half that I guess didn't make it to the studio, if that makes sense. But I think they're good songs, so I think periodically I'll gonna be releasing like, hey, I wrote this, you know, and hope you guys enjoy it. It's like Selfless Nature has that, you know, I guess the pre-studio vibe. That's what we're gonna call it.
0: Okay, I like that. So you're just gonna do like one at a time?
1: Yeah, I was thinking about making like a compilation, but no, I think one at a time is a little bit better.
0: Okay, I like it. I dig it. Do you know when you're gonna start that or not yet?
1: The 23rd of this month.
0: Oh, okay. Yeah. That's like 9 days from now.
1: Yeah. Yeah. And you know, I made the choice, I think 2 weeks ago. I was like, I'm going to do it. And it's, I don't know, it just makes sense. I think, we all put effort in our art, and it's, you know, I kind of just want people to listen to kind of what I do. I don't know if it makes sense, you know.
0: No, I get it. I mean, yeah, I mean, some people write just one bajillion songs, and then it's like they can't all go on the album, and then what happens to them? So I like that you're, you know, kind of digging them out from the vault and putting them out for the world. So
1: yeah, and too, like, you know, I think for 2 years now I've been focused on like what's the brightest shiny thing I can do, but also like this is like a work in progress too. You know, I feel like, here's something that I don't think is that great, you know, personally, but I don't know, maybe people will think otherwise.
0: Yeah.
1: So,
0: I mean, it's subjective, you know, so I mean, I hope you like your own songs, but they will find the right people for sure. Yeah. Travis, you look like you were going to say something. Were you going to say something?
2: Oh, I just some more information on that. So, that they're ready to be released. And so were you saying that that's going to be like a compilation, that the compilation is being released later this month?
1: I thought about doing compilation, but I think just releasing them one at a time will be a little bit better.
2: Yeah.
1: You know?
2: And they can always find a home afterwards. And that's still like trendy, I believe, like what, the singles, and then like maybe put them all on an EP or album. And
1: yeah, I've been seeing that a lot. I guess I just have to think about how to go about that. I don't think
0: the Attached Outsiders, the B sides.
1: Honestly, I'm gonna write that down. I'm page 97.
2: The demo tapes, you know.
1: Yeah, something like
0: the basement tapes.
2: Basement tapes. I went bass in the tapes. It's like, what?
0: You can call it that too. That wouldn't make sense, but.
1: But yeah, that's a really good idea. I'm gonna run with that.
2: Yeah. Yeah.
1: Hey, I totally thought about that by myself.
0: Yeah, exactly. It was your idea. Yeah, we take zero credit.
1: So smart.
0: You are so smart. God, this hour is flying by. It's already 5:42. You still have four songs to play. We don't have to get through all of them, but I do want to, you know, play some more. What do you want to play next?
1: I guess when I was thinking about, you know, the visual representation of Just a Shadow, I don't know why that week I listened to Seosin's first EP.
0: Okay.
1: And I was like, oh my God. So I went back to Spotify, and you know, I don't know if your like songs come out, you know, save songs, and Silverstream was there. And I was like, yes.
0: Nice.
1: So I would love to listen to some Anthony Green, some Seosin.
0: We do love some Anthony Green on this show. All right. Well, this is the Silver String by Seosin here on the Emo Diaries on Co-op.

0: It's so funny to me how many times that happens, which is it lines up perfectly with the song starting over. Anyway, we are coming to a near close here on the Emo Diaries here on Co-op. And we just had a set there of three songs. We started off with Seosin and the Silver String, but then we had two local-ish bands, Talking Backwards with Close Enough and In Reverie with Notions. Tell us a little bit about those two songs and those bands.
1: Yeah, so Talking Backwards, we got to play with them last summer in San Marcos. And two weeks before I played with them, I caught their show, and they're such a great band. Like, not only as musicians, as, you know, showmen, but just as a hang. You know, we've done a few shows together. It's been nothing but a good time. If I remember correctly, they're all from Kansas City, moved down to Texas, and this is all they do. Like, just write music, play shows.
0: That's awesome.
1: They just released that track last month, and it's been doing really, really well for them. And the chorus is just great.
0: Yeah, it was a great song.
1: Yeah, Shelby did a great job on that chorus.
0: If they want to be on the show, if anyone is ever played on this show, you are considered part of the family, and we would love to have you on. Let me know. And what about In Reverie?
1: In Reverie, they're from San Antonio. My good friend Armando and his wife, Celeste, this is kind of what they do. And they have a cover band called Para Más. It's Paramore, you know, but in Spanish.
0: Nice. I love it.
1: And they just finished doing this track. They do a lot of work in-house. The feature was Sebastian Elizondo from his own band, Porch Dream. And that song, when it came out, I was like, guys, this is awesome.
0: Yeah.
1: It gets heavy. I mean, the just theatrical vocals and just like the energy and the genty riffs. I was like, oh my God, more. Please give us more.
0: Yeah.
1: Please give us more.
0: I was thinking, so we were listening to that In Reverie song, and I was like, last week there was a guy named Kyle who called me and was like, play more heavy stuff. And I was like, you got it. And then I did. And so I was like, this fits right in. It's a good callback to last week. Hope you're listening. Hope you appreciated that.
2: Yeah. Go Kyle.
0: Go Kyle. We are almost out of time. I mean, we still have a couple minutes, not enough to play a song, but so you've got a show coming up in San Marcos?
1: Yes. It'll be on July 25.
0: Okay.
1: It will be at the Porch.
0: Okay.
1: On the square.
0: I know where that is.
1: And everybody can find more information in our Instagram.
0: Mm-hmm.
1: At the _attached_outsiders.
0: Yeah. And of course, it's linked on the Emo Diaries Instagram, you know, from the picture today. So yes. If you have any problems with that, that's an easy way to find it. And you've got your first, I guess, released demo track.
1: Yes.
0: Coming out on the 23rd. And which song is it? Are you going to say yet? Or?
1: Yeah, it's called Break the Cycle.
0: Break the Cycle. Okay.
1: It's called Break the Cycle. I started playing around with voice modulation.
0: Oh.
1: And I was like, okay, I really like this. I really did. Some of the demos were like, what are you doing?
2: But, is that like a vocoder?
1: It kind of. I did a weird thing where I distorted an octave above me.
0: Okay.
1: So it's like, okay, sounds like this. But it sounds way better than that. with like a heavy chorus under it and just some delays. And I was like, oh my, I sound like three people. I like this a lot.
0: I can't wait to hear that. It's like, Imogen Heap like layers her voice, you know, mm-hmm. over it. Is it like that?
1: Yeah.
0: Kinda?
1: Okay. Yeah, there's three separate tracks going on. And I was like, ooh, you know?
0: Yes.
1: This is so cool.
0: Do you have it like in different channels? So if you're listening on headphones, it's like.
2: Yeah.
1: Yeah. I'm a big fan of stereo.
0: Yes.
1: Huge fan of stereo. So you'll listen to that.
0: I love audio nerds. Perfect. Awesome. Well, anything else?
1: Just thank you. I always have a blast here. Thank you so much.
0: Yeah. Come back anytime. We'd love to have you. And thank you for listening to the Emo Diaries, and thank you for supporting community radio by listening to Co-op. If you have any requests, you can catch the show on Instagram at the Emo Diaries Radio or emodiaries@coop.org. And remember, it's not just a phase, Mom.

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2: 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I'm Matt Fox.
1: And I'm Dylan Minacci.
2: The views expressed here are not necessarily the views of Co-op Radio's board of directors, volunteers, staff, or underwriters.
1: That's correct.
2: Is that the end of that one? Right.
1: The following program contains subject matter that some people might find objectionable. It is solely the responsibility of the show and does not necessarily reflect the views of Co-op.
2: Co-op!
1: Sensitive listeners may wish to tune out at this time. Matt,
2: Sensitive.
1: We've waited so long.
2: You're going straight into fan mail.
1: I am, because we have a lot to do today.
2: Oh my lord.
1: We have a lot to do today.
2: There's a lot to cover today.
1: And
2: as many people might have noticed on our Instagram. Yeah. The guests are multiplying.
1: The guests are rolling
2: like
1: in.
2: Sheep.
1: Like a flock. Like the double heads flock
2: so
1: that we are.
2: As we've said before, all guests, we'll get to you in a second. We have about a 30-minute monologue.
1: 30-minute monologue we have to get through today.
2: Okay, so fan mail. You know it. You love it. It's a huge piece of what we are.
1: Yes.
2: I'd say maybe arguably one of the founding tenets of what we are about.
1: Uh-huh. Yeah, that was what we started this on. We did want to just get more mail to our people.
2: Because we are the only show in Texas that receives physical fan mail.
1: Yes.
2: And that is a fact.
1: That's all.
2: And we did recently receive fan mail, and by recently I mean about 3 months ago.
1: It has to have been.
2: And we keep mumbling
1: least
2: after these radio shows.
1: I'm going to
2: probably open this up. And I don't think we're going to be able to dox anyone on this one, which is bonus points.
1: We have no idea who this is. But
2: walk us through what we got here. You just opened up a Santa Claus sack of toys, and you just dumped them on the board.
1: The reason I want to bring this up is because we've waited so long that new shows have been added that somebody had to take all of the trash that's in our box and move it to another box.
2: You only live long enough to move the double heads. Detrius?
1: There's still a lottery ticket in there. Which I don't know if that's something that we did or not.
2: If it's a non-winning lotto scratcher, it is
1: just
2: 95% chance it's a doublehead.
1: Still in there.
2: Because we often, you know, this is some insider baseball here, but we often pin up our losing lotto scratchers on the cork boards around the co-op studio.
1: Yes.
2: And see how long they last.
1: Not very long, typically.
2: Yeah, the short answer is it takes about a week.
1: Yeah, people are like, what is this?
2: And I wonder who that is. Who do you think? Also, shout out Emo Diaries, of course. Steph at the Disco.
1: Steph at the Disco.
2: Recently got a peer review saying we don't shout out enough. So, shout out to them. Our only
1: hey, shout
2: neighbor
1: out to the Magic Box that was on earlier today, right?
2: Yeah.
1: Wow.
2: Magic Box.
1: Look at that. Huh?
2: One of our favorite shows. And shout out to Joystick Jukebox. Why not?
1: Joystick Jukebox. Why not?
2: By DJ Frog. Why not?
1: DJ Frog.
2: If anyone else wants to be shouted out, we
1: 512-472-5667.
2: Oh, I was gonna plug our Venmo and our
1: PayPal. Oh, yeah. You could also send us money.
2: Those are all people who have paid us to plug them.
1: Excellent. Well, let's just get through this because we have a big show that we're now.
2: I hyped it up a lot last week.
1: We're now press in this city, so if you do
2: and
1: have,
2: we're pressed for time,
1: and we're pressed for time,
2: pressed.
1: Can I plug us being pressed now?
2: Yeah.
1: Okay. Great.
2: I think
1: we
2: as long
1: are,
2: as you state the facts,
1: we're now available for press.
2: Yes, we're like, you know when people are desperate for a job and on LinkedIn they can put the little symbol around them that says, like, ready for work?
1: I think I've had it for 10 years, and I have a steady job.
2: And probably because of that sticker, right?
1: And haven't gotten anything to be on LinkedIn.
2: Actually, this is really funny. There is a guy named Matt. This is real. There's a guy on LinkedIn named Matt Fox who's like some kind of like VP of software or something, and some lead generating company is somehow mixed us. So I get calls, like not even robocalls, like legitimate recruiters calling me all the time, be like, hey man, like it was so great hanging out at the Nevada like software thing. And I'm like, oh, is this for the Matt Fox guy? And like, and I wound up talking to these people for a really long time because they're not even just like robocalling. It's just like genuine people
1: just
2: trying to
1: connect
2: this
1: yeah
2: power broker in the software realm.
1: Now, we should talk about this later, but
2: yeah,
1: we should maybe get into power broking.
2: I'd love to get into power broking. I'll sell my soul for so much less than most people would.
1: Absolutely. Currently do.
2: I'm trying. God knows I'm trying. So let's get to this fan mail.
1: So this has been in our box for a while now. I'll put the first one in my mouth. And now I want to suck your blood.
2: Wait, why are you doing it like, let me try.
1: What do you mean? Because when you put it in your mouth,
2: I did it the wrong way.
1: Okay, well, that doesn't work. You become a vampire.
0: Oh, my.
1: Yes.
0: Oh, hello. Oh, wait. There's an insatiable taste I now have for human blood.
1: Oh, my gosh. Matt, take him out.
2: Oh, my gums are bleeding.
1: Yeah. Wow. So, yeah, they gave us vampire Yikes. Teeth, a piece of gum.
2: Shout out to Nick Cage's Vampire's Kiss.
1: Actually, I might chew this gum because we should find out what it is.
2: Oh, we're doing a taste test? This is good radio. The Ooh. More visual, the better.
1: This is one of my favorite.
2: Hold on, don't tell me what it is.
1: I'm not going to tell you what it is.
2: I'm sniffing.
1: It's one of my favorite flavors, and I don't know the name of it.
2: It's definitely tropical.
1: That was so good.
2: Were you saying Trident?
1: It's Trident, yeah.
2: Actually, a crossword clue on the Austin Chronicle this week, actually, not to spoil anything.
1: My answer to the crossword puzzle was right, by the way.
2: I actually need to put it in because I was like, I'm going to ask Dylan later.
1: That was what it is. It's Bryn Mawr.
2: I know how to spell it. That's what we need to talk about.
1: Bryn, B-R-Y-N, I think.
2: That's stupid. Why'd you ever name a town that?
1: It's a stupid town. Shout out Bryn Mawr. You stupid, stupid town. Bryn Mawr College is actually cool. Yeah, it's Trident. That's good.
2: It's like mango.
1: I think it's something, and it's very good. I've had it before. Too much sugar, though.
2: Wait. But you could have it, like, for dessert. Do you ever do dessert gum? You've had a nice meal?
1: I don't think I have.
2: If they don't hear us chewing, they don't know we have gum.
1: This should be an FCC violation.
2: Actually, this is ASMR, right? People pay weird money for this.
1: People pay lots of money for this.
2: You're welcome.
1: You're welcome.
2: Public
1: psychos.
2: Psychos.
1: Can you call me psychos on the radio?
2: Yeah, I think so.
1: Okay. Fingers crossed. The next thing is
2: shout out to Federico, the manager of the station, who's just sitting there listening to this. What's the next thing on the gift?
1: There's a penny, one for each of us. There's two of everything, by the way. If I haven't said that yet.
2: Well, yeah, it's double heads. Let's actually talk out these pennies because I want to make sure that we have the same vintage.
1: Okay, that's how a penny sounds when it drops on the studio.
2: I'm dealing with this 2013.
1: Mine's 2025.
2: Wow.
1: Yeah,
2: mine's
1: not
2: 12
1: vintage.
2: Years younger than yours.
1: Yeah.
2: Mine's a shield on the back, which is, I think, a new thing.
1: So does mine.
2: Oh. Huh. How long have they been doing that?
1: Guess I'm 2013.
2: What's up next?
1: Dice.
2: Oh, and they're kind of maroon color. They're kind of
1: beautiful. I'm very excited
2: kind of
1: about
2: beautiful.
1: This part. Yeah. Well, mine's like a reddish.
2: We do love gambling. Yeah, it's maroon. Mm-hmm. Yep. You don't think it's maroon?
1: And
2: like rust?
1: That one is maroon, but it's like a weird maroon. And then the final thing on here is there's two separate.
2: That's not the final thing. Not the final thing.
1: Oh.
2: Earplugs.
1: There are earplugs,
2: which I think might be a jab to us.
1: That might be a jab.
2: Should we put them in? And if you
1: maybe
2: can't
1: you
2: hear
1: should
2: double heads, does
1: I
2: it
1: guess
2: ever happen?
1: You can turn the dial if you want, but we cannot.
2: And the last thing is, of course, the hot sauce.
1: Yeah, and I got...
2: And these are unique. These are different.
1: I got a mustard spread.
2: Well,
1: it's a dill pickle mustard
2: dill
1: spread.
2: Dill pickle, which feels
1: like
2: directed
1: a hot
2: to
1: sauce?
2: You. No, it feels directed towards
1: yeah,
2: Dylan.
1: Yeah.
2: Well, and I got Red Hot, which of course is a nod to me. Red Hot Squeeze,
1: we've had
2: Buffalo.
1: These have been in our box for so long that they expire next month.
2: No, these might expire November 2025.
1: Oh, yours already expired. So, anyways.
2: Gross.
1: We had to get through that because we've been putting it off for so long. And
2: the phone lines are not open.
1: The phone lines are not open yet because we have a very big big thing to do today.
2: The flavor's gone.
1: Yeah, I'm about to take mine out. Mm-hmm. And nope, the phone lines are
2: the phones
1: not
2: are not
1: open.
2: Open. What do you are you
1: lines,
2: listening to
1: is
2: this
1: anybody
2: show?
1: Listening to the show? Obviously
2: kind of
1: not.
2: A, kind of a cool
1: name, but we're not picking up.
2: Yeah.
1: So we have a special guest today, right?
2: Yeah. Well, today's a really big day, folks. So I don't even know how we want to go about this order, but
1: I forgot it.
2: Almost cursed live on air. Of course you did. Of course you. Of course you did. Do you remember what you did?
1: Vaguely.
2: Did you calculate?
1: No. God. I did my own math with your system.
2: Okay, so here's the deal. One of the first segments that ever came on Doubleheads was Film for Food, where I reviewed films based on
1: Film for Food.
2: And food for film. The bit was that we'd always do it together, and one of us actually did it a lot.
1: Yes.
2: And talked about it a lot. Yep. If you go into those early, and I implore you to explore the early episodes of Doubleheads where we are drunker than you'd imagine. Kind of just fighting.
1: Yeah, a lot of fighting.
2: Just kind of fighting, playing a lot of music. But a lot of films were reviewed based on food. And during the South by Southwest Film Festival, I did a lot of reviews for Film for Food.
1: And we did those live on
2: air.
1: To rave reviews.
2: In so much that we have been invited to review Sheep Detectives.
1: The Sheep Detectives.
2: Not now. Don't
1: call
2: now.
1: The phone lines are not open.
2: They open in 7 minutes.
1: 7 minutes.
2: At 6:20, light them up.
1: 6:20, Illy. Illy.
2: He? I think it's just he.
1: It just says he.
2: So, of course, we review films based on the food that's consumed.
1: Correct.
2: And we went to a pre-screening 2 weeks ago.
1: Wow.
2: The same day as the Kentucky Derby.
1: That was the same day.
2: Shout out to Giggs and Loud Patrick for letting us stay at their house longer than everyone else. Shout out to the Magic Box. You are a great host and generous.
1: I already shouted them out.
2: Yeah, but as an event planner.
1: Yes.
2: We made money though off the betting though.
1: I did make money. I think I owe you money. No, I gave you your money back.
2: No, you gave me a lot of ones.
1: Wow, I made a lot of money that day.
2: Yeah, great. Well, no one else was betting like us. Classic. So, Film for Food. I'll at least walk through my film.
1: Well, I can walk through mine.
2: Okay, so something that I found really interesting about this film, and it really kind of opened up a larger...
1: Before we do the... Should we talk about how...
2: The movie itself
1: and how great it was?
2: So let's try and do this without a lot of spoilers, because it is a fairly new movie. I bet a lot of people have not...
1: Yes.
2: Experienced it yet.
1: I just want to talk about the sentiment of the movie.
2: Yeah, so we go in pretty blind. We're blindfolded. Which is how all pre-screenings work.
1: We didn't know about that. They blindfolded us from our homes.
2: Mm-hmm. So it's like, you know, kind of, you know, mm-hmm. when people from like national, you know, news outlets would interview terrorists.
1: Yeah.
2: Mm-hmm. And they're like, we'll have to blindfold you and take you to the secret place to, you know, interview
1: Bin
2: Laden. That's
1: exactly what it was like.
2: It's the exact same idea. So
1: they did allow us to purchase popcorn.
2: But it's weird because then they took off our blindfold and we're like, oh, we're in the Regal Metropolitan.
1: Yeah. We know this place.
2: We've been here.
1: A lot.
2: Second favorite movie theater in town.
1: So we're blindfolded and we get into the theater and it starts. We actually end up being late. Because we had to get popcorn.
2: Yes, we were late. We were the last people into the theater.
1: We were not the last people. The guy with the cane was the last.
2: He was the last?
1: Yes, he came after us.
2: I didn't see him until he left.
1: He came after us.
2: So yeah, spoiler alert, some guy did show up with an actual full-on shepherd's crook.
1: Yeah, but I think that's just like what he walks around with.
2: And he wasn't even part of it. They just saw him walking down 35.
1: But this movie was... And I didn't have doubts to walking into it.
2: I had doubts. I thought this was going to be a pretty mindless romp.
1: This was right up my alley.
2: It was right up your alley. I feel like we saw it in as a trailer before Hoppers.
1: Shout out Hannah,
2: who is very mad,
1: very upset with us
2: that we went and saw this movie without her. But you know, when you get invited as press, you gotta press. You gotta embrace it.
1: Gotta press.
2: But we did see a trailer before Hoppers. Which we're not reviewing.
1: No.
2: And we were both very bought in. And said, okay, this seems like something that would very much align with the Doubleheads values. We should try and figure out how to get into this. Mm-hmm. So local man, Austin Chronicle nominated best bartender Zaya.
1: Yes.
2: Helped us.
1: And this is what I meant when I wanted to say I want to talk about the film.
2: Yeah. Yeah, yeah, yeah.
1: Before we do the
2: review. You love exposition.
1: Yeah, yeah. I just want to get a clear picture of how we ended up there.
2: Paint the picture. You got to paint the picture. So anyways, we're walking in. The blindfolds come off.
1: The blindfolds come off.
2: We're handed a crochet kit.
1: We go back to buy popcorn.
2: Yes. Yes, we thought, well, because we thought they might give us free popcorn, and it turned out they don't. So we had to go back and buy it, like plebs. Yeah. And so then we asked the ticketing woman, we said, do we get free popcorn because we're press? And she said, yes, go to the booth, and they will set you up. And then we got there, and the guy said, hey, here's your ticket. You got to hurry and get inside. And we're like, oh, we got to go get popcorn.
1: Well, we got to get popcorn first.
2: So we got our popcorn.
1: Mm-hmm.
2: And I filled up a water bottle. I think you might have done the same.
1: What I did.
2: But so we got in. The movie starts.
1: Uh-huh.
2: And for the next about 20 minutes, you know, we're brought into this world with this man, George.
1: A shepherd.
2: A shepherd. Well, he's more than just a shepherd.
1: Of course. And the phone lines are not open yet. He
2: is really jonesing really
1: wants
2: to talk.
1: To get in here. Two more minutes.
2: Two more minutes. Yeah, we're holding you.
1: We'll
2: just
1: put
2: stay
1: you on
2: hold.
1: Just stay on hold. Just we're not opening the phone
2: calm
1: lines.
2: Down. We're talking calm about down. Films. But no, so we're brought into this world.
1: With
2: and
1: sheep and a shepherd. And mm-hmm. I don't. And then this small town in Ireland?
2: Or England.
1: Scotland?
2: Yeah, some nondescript Northern European. Yeah.
1: Doesn't matter.
2: Doesn't matter. They're all kind of...
1: They're all the same.
2: Oh, man. The views expressed here not said the Music Corporation is board directors, volunteers, staff, or underwriters. And then, of course, as it says in the trailer, it's not a spoiler, George is murdered.
1: Wait, what?
2: Yeah, you knew this.
1: Okay, I did.
2: George is murdered, and then... From then on, it's up to the sheep to figure this out. And
1: it's up to the sheep to figure it out, but to really help the local police officer
2: that's true.
1: Figure it out. I think that's an important...
2: Which, what was his name in the movie? I can't remember.
1: I don't know. He's funny, though.
2: Yeah, he's the guy from... what's that show about all the rich people that people love?
1: Pretty much every show, I guess. ever created.
2: Zing!
1: Okay, so... Great movie. We really enjoyed it. Now let's hear the food for film.
2: So I'd say critically, narratively, an absolutely gorgeous film.
1: I cried. You cried.
2: Yeah, we both cried. We both cried at various points that we can't talk about because, of course, it's spoilers.
1: Yes.
2: Please watch it. It's and I will say is for someone like me and for people out there who might be scared of animal specific peril. This is a thing. It's not that bad.
1: All right, let's get into your film for food.
2: Okay, so here's the deal.
1: Food for food.
2: A real and we have a point system now. A real codified point system.
1: Sure.
2: Drinks. It was pretty good. Pretty good.
1: One drink very much
2: what?
1: Important to the story.
2: Well, yes. Yeah. I feel like if we're gonna be pressed, you're gonna have to work so hard not to spoil things.
1: Yeah,
2: for people.
1: Yeah. I guess you should tell me not to spoil things.
2: So the I did write down whiskey, wine, milk. I think those were the seven
1: those
2: drinks
1: were
2: that we drank.
1: The main ones. The one woman was drinking, but she never drank it.
2: It doesn't matter.
1: But I'm saying,
2: yeah,
1: she never drank it.
2: There is an uneaten food section, which
1: lot
2: was
1: of
2: blowing
1: food.
2: Up on
1: this lot
2: one.
1: Of uneaten
2: lot
1: food.
2: Of uneaten food. Uneaten food had a 7 because there was a farmer's market scene. Mm. Of course, lots of produce.
1: Yes, we both. I remember us both going to write
2: it was,
1: down.
2: I was thinking we should see movies not sitting beside each other.
1: Yes, I agree.
2: like we used to do back in the day when we'd sit in like different rows.
1: Completely different parts.
2: But something that got really interesting about the uneaten food was the idea of grass.
1: Oh, the whole movie was uneaten.
2: Right. But then it becomes a question of then it's like, but then there's all the sheep.
1: Mm,
2: uneaten. So then like, what is food? What is uneaten food? Mm. Like, how are we interpreting this? Which I really tried to not think about it in that way.
1: 512-472-4757-4758 The phone lines are now open to this question. Okay.
2: So, yeah.
1: What is food and uneaten food?
2: What is food and uneaten food?
1: Go on, food. Can finish it, and then we do have a caller.
2: Snacks. I registered no snacks. And then meals, one scene, the cop and the lawyer sit down for a meal. And they both actually did eat the food. I was like
1: waiting for,
2: not a spoiler alert, but the lawyer was like just not touching her food. And then at one point she finally takes a bite.
1: Yes.
2: Unlikely food.

0: I think that's just what you should review the movie.
1: We do have a caller. Caller, you are live on the air.
0: At last.
2: Live on the air with the MTV.
1: Oh, Daddy! Daddy!
2: Hey, is it my boys? Is it your birthday or what?
1: It is almost our birthday.
3: Actually, really close to our birthdays.
2: Really close to sticking a thumb and pulling a plum. Dead one. That's what I think about your food.
0: Little Jack Corner.
1: Daddy.
2: I haven't had a bite to eat in years. You know, mostly because my digestive system doesn't work anymore. But that's another story.
1: Daddy, we're reviewing a movie called The Sheep Detectives. Have you seen it yet?
2: The Sheep Detectives? Oh, my gosh. That sounds fantastic. I wish I had a part to see it. And I wish I was in the movie, but I'm too busy doing a spoken word tour right now. I'm over here in Sparkle Bottom, Vermont.
1: In Vermont? Well, what's the venue called?
2: Well, it's called the Whimsy Speckles, and they all wear glitter-covered year-round and overalls. And okay. Excessive sports fan. Maple syrup makes people go kind of crazy around these spots. You know what I mean?
1: I do know what you mean. But, Daddy, we haven't heard from you in a while.
0: You're doing spoken word now?
2: Yeah. You know, my agent, he says, that's the thing. You guys don't want to listen to me. You don't want to hear a podcast and spoken words and me just talking about things that I do every time, like ironing my shirt.
0: So you're doing spoken word about your chores?
2: It's got a great theme. It's called Money Talks, but silence costs extra.
0: is that a new album, or is that the name of the tour?
2: That's the name of the tour. We're booking all over. Hey, guess what? I got some news for you, boy. I'm coming back out to Texas to see you.
1: Oh, I can't wait. Daddy, when is that, you know?
2: Probably be sometime, perhaps in August.
1: Exciting.
0: Do you have a gig lined up in town?
2: Running through there. Absolutely. Got 14 gigs every single night, and they're just driving me crazy over here. All these, I got about 139 kids, you know. I got to feed them.
1: Right.
0: Yeah, we've only heard about Manly Stanley is the only kid you ever talk about. How's she doing?
2: Oh, well, you know, she's fantastic. Are you trying to get to know a little better?
0: No. Just checking in.
2: She's a carpenter's union gal is what she is.
0: Wait, she's a carpenter?
2: Absolutely. They got exploitation all over that place. They're working it to the ground. It's a bourgeois commercial system. But on the other dead hand, cheddar pay biscuits are back at the Red Lobster.
0: Are they?
1: Daddy.
2: Look, I got a 924 I got to catch over here. Okay. You guys are such a wonderful bunch of sugar-coated dumplings. I love you. I can't wait to see you.
1: Daddy, you're a coward. Take a hike. Buzz off. Time is money. April shower. Be made fires. More Scott. Less child. Girl boss can't keep us hot. Eat a sandwich. Happy New Year. Hot dog.
2: At the Red Lobster.
1: It's been too long since we've heard.
0: I was thinking the other day. I was like, we haven't heard from Daddy in so long.
1: Well, let's get to a music.
0: One music, please.
1: And we'll get back to talking about The Sheep Detective when we return.

0: The National Day of Reason is a secular celebration for humanists, atheists, freethinkers, and the non-religious. The day is celebrated annually on the first Thursday in May in response to the statutory observance of a National Day of Prayer in the United States, which many atheists and secular groups deem unconstitutional. A 2023 survey of over 11,000 Americans by the Pew Research Center reported that 28% of them, a growing proportion, classify themselves as non-religious. This trend towards secularism echoes a sentiment that was beautifully encapsulated by the late great Carl Sagan, who famously stated, "Extraordinary claims require extraordinary evidence." Please join Co-op Radio this Thursday, May 7th, as we recognize and celebrate the National Day of Reason.
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2: Well, it's because he was Wolverine for so long, so it's been hard to...
3: Oh, we're back on the air. This is Doubleheads Variety Hour, a show of two themes. I'm Matt Fox.
2: I'm Dylan Minocchi.
3: And what was that we just heard, Dylan?
2: That was, of course, Quiche Night with the Sea Gods. And then we heard a little bit of the Lobster as well off the record. The Minor Sea.
3: The Minor Sea.
2: Local to Nashville guy.
3: Formerly local to us.
2: Formerly local to us.
3: We have a caller. Oh, they're gone.
2: Nope. The phone lines are closed yeah. Because we, of course, I think have some people here in the studio that we want to talk to.
3: Yeah, really excited to bring on these folks. In the spirit of Sheep Detectives, of course. Yeah, we have a guest coming in here.
4: Hello, lads. Thanks for having me on the show today.
2: We're real excited to have you. You want to introduce yourself?
4: Yeah, for the listener at home, my name's Dave. I'm a sheep from the Scottish Highlands. I met these lads at the press screening a few weeks ago, and we just hit it off right away. I loved the movie. It was a really accurate description or depiction rather of what life is like as a sheep, and so I really appreciated the verisimilitude that they applied.
3: Word of the day is verisimilitude.
2: Good lord, didn't know you guys knew those kind of words out there.
3: Whoa.
4: All right.
3: Oh, my God.
4: I'm going to have to rethink this new friendship we've sprung up with.
2: Whoa, go on. I'm just palling around.
3: Was that a dig on sheep or Scottish people?
2: We're not talking about it, I thought. Let's move on.
4: When you said there's people in the studio, you know, I'm right here. I'm obviously a sheep. I've just been... thank you, by the way, for laying out all this grass for me to eat while you're your extended monologue today.
3: No expense spared.
2: Absolutely, no problem.
4: So anyway, now what do you guys want to talk about?
2: Well, we are curious why they flew.
3: I wish more interviewees just came in and just said, "Hey, what do you want to talk about?"
2: Yeah, give a very succinct.
4: And now I'm ready for anything.
2: Well, we didn't really talk about this, and I did want to. Do you live here in Austin, or did they fly you in for the presser?
3: Because you were at the Regal Metropolitan 2 weeks ago, but you're still hanging out.
2: Still in town.
4: I live here in Austin. I've relocated to Austin, Texas. I am Scottish, of course, as you can probably tell by the way I look.
2: The way you talk.
4: Excuse me?
2: Well, it's not a bad thing.
3: You keep digging this hole.
2: I know. I didn't know I had such
4: I'm liking you less and less every minute.
3: It's the shoe episode all over again.
4: On thin ice with this sheep, I tell you what.
3: Dave. Where in Scotland are you from originally?
4: From the Highlands.
2: Where are those? Is that north?
4: They're high up. They're Highlands.
2: Talking about Scottish? Scotland.
4: In Scotland.
2: And Scotland's the one that's connected to England, right?
4: Yeah.
2: But you guys don't really like...
4: No.
2: Yeah, I don't really like...
4: Technically, we're connected in some political way, but you know how that goes.
2: And you fought them at one point.
4: Not me personally.
2: Okay, I wasn't sure.
3: Yeah, how old are you, Dave? Yeah.
4: Well, you know, sheep don't live as long as you lot, so mm-hmm. I'm probably about 15 years old in your time. But, you know, as a sheep, that gives you a lot more perspective. There's a lot more development that happens in that amount of time.
2: And you recall all of this development, I guess?
4: Of course. Mm. Yeah, I'm not one of those sheep that goes around forgetting everything.
2: Well, yeah, well, that was an interesting part of the movie, I thought.
3: Yeah, the concept. I did love this idea that there's kind of this like magic realism of just, we're just going to create this piece of this where it's like, you can just erase memory.
2: You can just erase
3: like,
2: memory.
3: I loved that. Easily. Like it was like very endearing. And like,
4: it's so, let me tell you, as a sheep, it is so annoying because you introduce yourself to somebody at a party and they're all like, oh, I love you. You're so great. You're such great conversation. And then you meet them the next day and they're like, I don't remember.
3: I will say that happens in human life.
2: Yeah, that's very relatable. When you say parties, what are your sheep parties kind of like?
4: Well, you know,
2: sounds like they're at nighttime.
4: But they, of course.
2: Okay.
4: Any parties when the shepherd's gone to bed.
3: Mm.
4: You know, when we've had our fill of the grass and all of that, and the little weeds and the little bugs. You know, sometimes when you're eating grass, you eat a little bug here and there. And then we get a little tipsy off of the fermented bug juice, and then we just kind of let the night take us where it does, you know?
2: Wow.
4: It's great. We get to know each other. We get to speak about things we don't speak about in normal life, you know, like...
2: Well, what do you speak about in normal life? Let's start there.
3: Yeah, wait, what is
4: right,
3: it? Yeah,
4: that's a great, I'm glad you said
3: what's
4: that.
3: What's a 9 to 5 per
4: let's
3: day?
4: Let's set this. Well, 9 to 5.
2: Grass, bugs.
4: Well, it's a little bit tricky for me because here's the thing, and it's something I don't often say, but we're so close now after seeing this emotional movie together that I can tell you, because it's just us right here in the studio.
3: Yeah, no one's listening.
4: No one's
3: except
4: listening.
3: From radio.
2: No one's listening.
4: Great. I had a feeling. Anyway.
2: Community radio.
4: I was born a winter lamb.
2: Oh.
3: Whoa.
4: I was born a winter lamb.
3: And wow. I would never guess because you were.
4: It's
3: you
4: taken
3: look great.
4: A lot. Oh, thank you very much. I've got a wool care routine that's really been doing wonders for me.
3: And so you were, so is that explains why you moved to Austin as a, you know, 15 in human years year old.
4: I was ostracized a lot growing up.
2: Okay.
4: That's the thing that the film goes into, the sheep detectives. Mm-hmm. I don't want to talk too much about it because I think you've really got to see this for yourself. But, you know, it's a beautiful thing, but it's quite sad what they do to that winter lamb in the beginning of the film.
3: There is a lot of prejudice throughout of the winter lambs.
4: Just because I'm a Scorpio doesn't mean that you should be thinking I'm some evil person or evil sheep in my case.
2: I don't know. I would beg to differ.
4: Okay, well, okay, this is like right, number
2: another
4: three.
2: Another foot deeper.
4: It's lucky I don't play baseball because that would be strike number three for us.
2: I stand by that.
4: We're going to have to talk about that after the show.
2: Yeah, we'll talk about that after the show.
3: So you, and so you, this actually... something I'm curious about. Now that you really have come into your own, you have a great wool care routine. What do you do for work, actually, by the way? Do you mind me asking?
4: I work remote.
3: Okay. Just like data entry kind of
4: data
3: thing.
4: Data entry. You know, I have hooves, so there's not too much that I can do, but I want to support myself in this world and seek new opportunities in, you know, the land of opportunity.
3: Mm-hmm. America.
4: Yeah, it seems like there's a lot of freedom going around here these days.
3: Yeah, more so these days than I think it has been in
2: the
3: past.
2: We're getting freer and freer.
4: Yeah, no one's getting subjugated.
2: Nope.
4: No one's getting, you know, hunted for because they have a different identity than
3: the
4: mainstream.
3: The FCC's going to love this.
2: Yeah, they are going to love this.
4: What's that thing about the views expressed on this show?
3: I think that they're solely co-ops,
2: yes.
3: Right?
2: Views of the co-op board.
4: Oh, good. That's great.
3: So,
4: that's great
3: what
4: to
3: I
4: hear.
3: Was,
4: glad
3: so
4: you clarified that. Thank you.
3: You really seem to have come into your own. It's amazing. Do you still consider yourself a winter lamb?
4: Well, you know, I'm trying to spread the word about how this prejudice is really harmful if you just judge somebody based on, like, what time of year they were born or some other superficial quality about them that is really harmful to them. People internalize that when you treat them differently as a child, you know, or as a young lamb in my case.
2: Yeah, don't judge a coat by its cover, right?
4: Amen, brother.
3: So you're
4: I couldn't have said it better.
3: So you're anti-astrology, is what
4: I'm saying. I'm anti-astrology.
2: So why are you so offended by the Scorpio?
4: That's what I'm trying to say. If people keep calling me a Scorpio, wait, let me take that again. If people keep calling me a Scorpio, it wasn't much better.
2: No.
3: I think it's been great both times.
2: Yeah, good job.
4: Thanks. Thank you.
2: Well, Dave, and of course, we met you at the...
4: At the press screening at the Regal Metropolitan Theater.
3: Well, who are you writing for?
2: Well, I'm gonna, yeah, go ahead. Respond to that, I guess.
4: Sheep Daily.
2: We met you because we were crying profusely and you offered your coat for us to wipe our tears.
4: Yeah, you both of you sensitive lads wept all over me wool coat.
2: And yeah, maybe you didn't actually agree to it, but we did.
4: I was sitting right next to you. I couldn't help it. Your tears were spilling everywhere. It was embarrassing, honestly.
2: Well, we thank you for that, and thank you for coming on the show.
4: Well, it dried out eventually. I had to sit in the sun. Luckily, it wasn't raining.
2: We got plenty of that here in Austin.
3: And we are here, for those just tuning in, we are here with Dave, a 15-year-old data entry analyst from Scotland.
4: I'm also a sheep.
2: Yeah.
3: I wasn't going to bring that up immediately.
4: I'm proud. I wear my sheepness with pride.
2: Are all gender-affiliated sheep sheep?
4: Gender-affiliated? What do you mean by that?
2: Are all male and female sheep sheep, or is there a ram? You're not a ram, right?
4: I suppose I'm a ram.
2: Okay.
4: I've got these big curly horns.
2: Okay, all right, yeah, okay. So you are a ram. Okay, good.
4: I really loved the two ram characters in this movie. They were a good comic foil to some of the things that were happening in it.
2: Yes, and yeah.
3: Yeah, you need the comic foil.
2: And they were the same person.
3: Yeah, voice acted by the same person.
4: That's a little bit of the Hollywood magic right there.
3: And that's the type of stuff you can find if you stick around for the credits.
2: Stick around for the credits. Well, you
3: can shout out to the credits.
4: There were a lot of amazing actors in that movie. Mm-hmm.
3: Are you
4: can
3: big,
4: we talk
3: you
4: about
3: big,
4: that
3: you a big
4: for
3: fan
4: a second?
3: The...
4: I love movies.
3: Oh, yeah?
4: I just saw 8.5 for the first time.
3: Oh,
4: I thought
3: wow.
4: It was amazing. It's a beautiful parable about like how messy life is, but when you meet a person, you've just got to take it all.
3: Wow, so you're really connecting to the human experience.
4: You know, there's not too many differences between the human experience and the sheep experience.
3: Really?
4: Aye.
2: Well, Dave, thank you for being here.
4: My pleasure.
2: Stick around. I think we do have some more guests in the
4: studio.
2: Okay,
4: I'll just be here eating grass. I'll chime in when it's needed.
3: The phone lines are back open, and we do have a caller.
2: Let's not pick up. We have guests here in the studio.
3: But we don't know who this could be. Let's give him a chance.
2: All right, you're live on the air, caller.
5: Hi, can I get a big old...
3: All right, yeah.
5: Wham?
3: All right, we're good.
2: Hey, Gopher, look, we have some guests in the studio that we want to talk to. You're just looking for a lamb? I mean, we have a ram in the studio.
5: Lamb's good, but I need a lamb. I want them grilled, fried. I want a pickle. Right,
2: this is kind of offensive.
3: Yeah, this is more offensive than you, actually.
2: Yeah, it actually is.
4: Look, when you said his name was Gopher, I was like, all right, those guys are always causing trouble out in the meadows. But now he wants to eat my kind. I don't take kindly to that.
3: Yeah, we should... Let's just...
4: Get this guy out of here.
2: Gopher, you're a coward.
3: Take guy,
5: Happy New Year!
3: All right, we of course have another guest in the studio here now. How's it going?
6: Hey there, y'all. This is Detective Damien. I'm glad to be
3: back.
6: Oh,
3: hey, Detective Damien.
6: How y'all doing?
2: Wait, he's back?
3: Yeah, he came in. He was inspecting back. There's some anti and pro dam activity going on.
6: I was down here for vacation than I had overheard, and I was walking by the station.
3: You were trying to arrest a domestic terrorist last time you were here.
6: Someone that I had been chasing for a while. They blew up. Dams, but you know now I've
2: this sounds like the Hopper movie.
6: Well, I stopped chasing after him. Of course, now you know you had mentioned that there was someone kind of walking around with a shepherd's cane. That's me, obviously.
3: I mean, you're dressed like a shepherd.
6: I fully relocated from Nevada back down to Austin, and I'm now raising sheep. You know, and it's a wonderful time
2: here in Austin.
6: On the outskirts, kind of.
2: Seems like a hot place to have sheep.
6: You know, it is, but you know, you got to shear them real quick, and it's usually pretty fine. I mean, how do you feel about that? How do you feel about shearing?
4: It's a necessity for us. We grow the wool so quickly. Exactly. We need someone to shear us. You know, have you ever seen those videos of a sheep that was like lost? And it's got too much wool on it, and then somebody shear it, and now it's like a whole new animal.
6: Yeah.
2: What does a wild sheep do? Or what did sheep do before domesticity?
4: Pretty much the same as they do in captivity. You know, we just eat grass. Well, I think that, you know, humans bred us to grow more wool more quickly.
2: Oh.
4: It's a bit eugenicist if you want to think about it that way.
6: Oh, absolutely. Yeah.
2: No, let's not talk about that, Bart. I don't want to know about that.
3: The word of the day is eugenics.
4: What was the other one? It doesn't matter. Versimilitude.
2: Have you given up detective work then?
6: No, I mean, I was retired when I came down here, you know, originally. I had overheard the horrible things that were being said about the dams. But, I was already kind of planning on finding a place to, you know, start a farm and raise people. And, you know, now I...
3: People?
6: I apologize. I have, you know... Have,
2: that's honestly
3: kind of, yeah. I don't...
6: have a team of people help me raise a bunch of different farm animals.
4: Look, fellas, can I just talk to you over here for a second?
3: Yeah, please. Yeah, for sure. Let's go over there.
4: Look, I got bad vibes from this guy as soon as he walked in. And I just, you know, he's got the shepherd's crook in his hand, but I'm not so sure if I trust that.
2: Do you think he's raising humans on the farm?
4: I think we've got to look into that. There's probably some photos and a farm log to look into.
3: Let's go back here.
2: Even if he was raising sheep, it would be bad in your eyes as well.
4: I'm a loner, but some sheep really need it.
3: Well, he said he was shearing, so he's not doing.
4: It's a good
3: food
4: thing.
2: Could mean a lot of things.
3: Yeah.
2: Let's go back.
4: All right.
2: Hey, what do we call you again?
6: Damien.
2: Damien.
3: Detective.
2: Yes. Well, you're a retired detective, so you're just Damien now.
6: Well, I mean, you know,
3: shepherd. How does that work? You know, I feel like doctors, you know, you still have the doctors, so you're still a doctor in retirement.
2: When you're a president, when you're not a president anymore, you're still the president.
6: Yeah, it's a common courtesy, you know, for detective.
3: Okay. How often do you correct people when they don't call you Detective Damien?
6: Well, not that often, but you know, he was just so pointed. I mean, you're not a detective anymore, so you know, it just felt like there was a bit of a jab there.
3: So I see you brought some books.
2: I have been jabbing a lot.
3: You did bring some books with you as well.
6: I did. Yeah. So, you know, one of the other things that I love to do is I put my stories down on from my decades of experience, you know, being a homicide detective. Put them down into books, and I haven't really published them anywhere, but I do like to read them.
2: Well,
6: to
2: what about this one? This one says How to Cook a Human.
6: That's a good.
2: That's another self-written book, I guess.
4: It's not like that Twilight Zone episode. No, it's very direct.
3: How to serve
4: it's
3: human.
4: There's no ambiguity there.
6: No. I mean,
4: literally says how to cook a human.
2: Yeah.
6: It was about a criminal that I had tracked down, and he was a cannibal. You know, okay. And he, you know, before I had officially locked him up, he used to write me little notes of recipes of what he would do.
2: Oh, and you decided to
3: made a cookbook?
6: Yeah. Well, I didn't make the cookbook.
4: It's a cookbook.
6: It's the story about the, you know, me catching the person, and that there just also happens to be some recipes in there that you could apply to any kind of, you know, grocery meat that you can go pick
4: so
6: up.
4: What I'm hearing is it's part memoir of you and true crime, not like sort of story of you tracking this fella down, but it's also his recipes for cooking human flesh.
6: Right, yeah, I mean, it's just, it's a part of the, it's, you know, it's like the Zodiac letter.
4: How high did it get up on the bestseller list?
6: Like I said, I haven't published it.
4: Right, I'm sorry,
7: Well, if you're out there
4: I'm busy eating grass over here, so I'm half tuned in to this.
3: Yeah, I mean, we have a lot of literary agents checking into this show, so it is a good opportunity. We do have one more quick song to get to flesh out that two themes.
4: Speaking of flesh,
2: let's play something here.

0: 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I'd like to hear a new beat on the request line.
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3: That had to have been AI.
4: Was it?
3: we're live in the air.
4: This is Upload's Variety Air Show, Two Things by Matt Fox.
3: And I'm Dylan Minacci.
4: And we just listened to Black Sheep Boy by Scott Walker off of Scott 2.
5: That was good. Hey, that sounds like a good song to me.
3: That was that was very fitting for what we've been doing.
4: Very sheep forward.
3: Good job today. So I guess we'll we can talk about the music.
4: Hello.
3: Okay.
4: Oh, sorry. There's a
5: No.
3: Do you know what they're saying?
5: No.
4: Yeah. Sorry.
5: Do I need to translate?
4: Yeah, that'd be great. Yeah.
6: Hey, man, how you doing?
4: Oh, there.
5: He says, hello, how are you lads doing today?
6: Man, I knew I smelled some alfalfa over here.
5: Okay. He's saying that he can smell the grass I'm eating.
4: Yeah, I think we can understand him now.
3: We can understand him now.
4: Sorry, what's your name, sir?
6: Hello. Ooh, man, I'm Jimmy Goat.
3: Hey, Jimmy Goat.
6: Jimmy Goat, man, yeah. I saw the red carpet out front, came out here, and
4: we gotta put up that red carpet.
3: We gotta stop putting the red carpet out.
6: You know, Jimmy Goat's gonna go for that alfalfa.
5: These goats, man, they'll eat anything, and they'll just barge in there.
6: Hey, man, like, I thought we were brethren, man.
4: It actually is kind of goat negative, the things you're saying.
3: Yeah.
5: Okay, look, if you knew goats like I did, you'd understand.
3: You're just digging it deeper. Man,
6: it's not too much different. But we're kind of the same. We eat the same things, bugs, grass, you know.
5: I don't eat bugs, only by accident. You eat them on purpose.
6: Wow. I like a bug.
4: Sorry, Jimmy Goat. Are you from here or where are you from?
6: Oh man, I'm a Texas mountain goat. You know, been here for a while, Central Texas. But my cousin Billy made it big. But you know, it's just me, Jimmy Goat. Yeah.
3: Oh,
6: but then I sometimes smell alfalfa and I get excited, and then I see another sheep, and you know we're a little bit different, but at the end of the day we're kind of the same, and yeah, I just want to be accepted sometimes, and
3: oh, this really got sentimental really quick.
5: You know, I haven't really thought about that before.
6: Yeah,
5: it's not like we're moving things along more quickly now for some reason.
6: I just came in here. I was really excited. I saw your horn.
5: But I just, you know, I'm really sorry I said that to you. You know what? I'm going to say something. I'm prejudiced because I've never actually spoken to a goat before.
4: Really?
5: But I think sometimes if people out there have prejudice, they just need to speak to somebody that they're prejudiced against.
3: Dave.
5: And they'll understand that they're the same kind of thing.
3: Dave.
6: No, I think that's sheep I love right there.
3: I think I'm prejudiced too.
5: Oh, yeah.
6: What?
5: What are you prejudiced against,
4: and
5: Dylan
4: we're out
5: Minacci?
4: Of time.
3: Well, no, it was my comments earlier.
5: Let him get into it.
3: I understand now. It's
4: you were really anti-sheep early on.
3: Yeah, I didn't know what that was, but now I do. And
4: but you've
3: I'm
4: spoken.
3: Sorry.
4: I was going to say you've had a chance to talk to Dave.
3: Dave,
5: that
3: yes.
5: is my name.
3: Can't even remember your name, Dave.
5: All right,
3: here.
5: You are off of my list, and now he is.
3: All right.
6: I mean, just that's how you I'm feel about goats.
3: I love a goat.
6: My man.
3: I knew I liked you, Momi walking
6: my
3: here.
6: My man, man. Keep the alfalfa flowing.
3: Yeah, let's go. Let's go get some alfalfa.
6: Where?
3: Well, I guess we're running out of time, so let's see if these...
4: genres complement or contradict. Yeah, it was Scott Walker and Quiche Night today.
3: Yes. Dave?
5: I thought they complimented quite nicely.
4: Right. Wow,
5: did you understand? Did you say it again?
3: No. It was just a surprise.
4: People aren't
5: to
4: usually
5: be so definitive.
3: Yeah.
4: People aren't usually so well, just so quick to answer correctly.
5: Damien. You know, I've learned some of these things over time. You want to move this along at the end,
3: Damien?
7: Oh, I'll say that compliment. Yeah, absolutely.
3: Okay, Bill, Jimmy.
6: I think they went pretty well together. I'd say they compliment.
4: Wow, okay. I'd say compliment too.
3: I think they did compliment.
4: Wow, a unanimous
5: we've reached a quorum.
3: Well, this has been another week of Doubleheads Variety
4: This was
3: Hour.
4: Our press episode about sheep detectives.
3: You're a coward, take a hike, buzz off, time is money, push your time, drink your thighs, bro, Scott, let's go, grow up, think you desire, eat a sandwich, happen to your hot dog.
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